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abortion pills be sent to states that outlaw them? That's the question the Fifth Circuit will decide. This is Truth Itself. Louisiana is asking the court to require the FDA to restore the in-person dispensing requirement for the abortion drug mifepristone. Currently, out-of-state pro-abortion doctors mail mifepristone to thousands of Louisiana residents for the express purpose of causing abortions that are unlawful under Louisiana law. The Pro-Abortion Society of Family Planning's most recent We Count report estimates that nearly 1,000 FDA-approved mail-order abortion drugs enter Louisiana every month. Alliance Defending Freedom attorneys also represent Rosalie Markozich, a Louisiana woman who, under immense pressure from her then-boyfriend and fearing for her safety, took abortion drugs that he ordered online from a doctor in California. Markozich did not want an abortion, but far from empowering her to make her own choice and preserve her autonomy, the FDA's removal of the in-person dispensing requirement enabled her boyfriend to coerce her into taking the mail-order drugs, leading to her child's death. In 2023, the Biden FDA permanently removed the in-person dispensing requirement from its risk evaluation and mitigation strategy for mifepristone. This action intentionally enabled out-of-state abortion activists and doctors to blanket states like Louisiana, which has chosen to protect unborn children with mail-order abortion drugs, thus nullifying state laws and putting unborn babies and women at serious risk. Timothy Kroll from the Helios Projects knows of several hundred pastors in Argentina, Ecuador, and Brazil that have no training in Bible or theology because they can't afford it. We're working to get them trained at trainapastor.com. Please give $150 and train three pastors. Go to trainapastor.com. 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

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This is Pastor Andy Magnarella at Bethel Baptist Church in Pecotes-Movi, Arizona, on the Hopi Reservation. 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And you're welcome to find us there for sermons and to reach out with prayer requests. 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

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If you are in the Rhema, Pine Hill, or Zuni Pueblo area, I would like to invite you to Mount Calvary Baptist Church. We are a church that has a heart to see everyone come to know Jesus as their Savior and live a victorious life in Christ. We are located just 2 miles south of Highway 53 on the road that goes to Pine Hill. We have Sunday school for all ages at 10 a.m., and the main service starts at 11 a.m. Our Wednesday evening Bible study and prayer meeting is at 6 p.m. Thank you for listening to Native Bible Radio and KOFJ 88.1 FM, and keep on following Jesus.

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1: Welcome to Your Story Hour. I'm Aunt Nikki.
2: And I'm Uncle John, and we're here to bring you today's
3: inspiring story.
1: I can't wait to get started on our story for today, Uncle John.
2: I have a feeling that you're excited about today's story, Aunt Nikki.
1: You're right, I am excited. How did you guess?
2: Well, something that the listeners don't know is that every time you get a particularly good story to bring to us, you get this little twinkle in your eye. And you've got one right now.
1: Well, you've got me. You're right. I'm very excited about this story for three reasons.
2: Three reasons, huh? Well, what are they?
1: Well, reason number one. This is a story that Aunt Carol is going to tell, and you know how we love her stories.
2: Ah, that's a very good reason.
1: The second reason is that this story happens overseas, on a completely different continent. Think you can guess which one?
2: Well, let's see. South America?
1: Good guess, but no. Want a clue?
2: Sure.
1: Okay. The Cape of Good Hope is located on this continent.
2: Well, now you've just made it easy, Aunt Nikki. Our story today must take place on the continent of Africa.
1: Very good, Uncle John.
2: So what's the third reason that you're excited about this story?
1: Well, the third reason is because it's about a missionary family.
2: Oh, I love missionaries and missionary stories, Aunt Nikki. Missionaries go all over the world and share God's love with others.
1: Exactly. And this story is about a time when, well, you know what? Why don't we just give Aunt Carol the go-ahead? I don't want to give away anything too soon.
2: Okay, good idea.
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4: Let's join the James family as they sit down for dinner. For the past 3 months, this missionary family has been in Conakry, the capital of Guinea, which lies along the west coast of Africa's hump. Getting acclimated to the culture has been something that the two girls, Rachel, age 12, and Chalice, age 8, have enjoyed. Today, over an evening meal of rice and a thick peanut stew, the girls are discussing something they heard from their friends.
5: So today, when we were playing jump rope with Binta and Mariam, they told us that another house in our neighborhood was robbed last night.
6: Yes, she said.
7: Chalice, please do not talk with your mouth full. We'll all still be here when you're done chewing.
6: Okay, I'm sorry. But Binta said that her father said that the bandits came to their neighbor's house and took everything, even the beds.
8: Girls, your mother and I do not want you worrying about what is happening around us right now. We know who protects us, right?
5: Of course, Dad. We know.
6: Jesus watches over us.
7: That's right. Let's talk about something cheerier than robbers at the dinner table. How do you all like the peanut stew? It's a traditional dish here in Guinea, and it's my first time making it.
6: It's delicious.
4: Even though mother and father had tried to steer the girls' attention away from the stories of bandits, they were a bit concerned. For more than 3 weeks now, night after night, the bandits had attacked different houses in the neighborhood. And every night had been filled with the sound of nearby gunfire and barking dogs. Even though the family had guards watching over the house at night, still the situation was unsettling.
7: I'm almost done with the supper dishes now, dear. But do you think we're in real danger? Do you think... Dear. Hello? You are starting to get really worried, aren't you?
8: Yes. I'm afraid so, even to the point that it's hard to sleep at night. We came to this country because you and I both felt called to spread the love of Jesus with the people here. But I didn't bring my family here to put you all in danger.
7: We have to trust God. If He really did call us to move here, which I truly believe He did, then He has a plan. And don't forget, we do have guards, and they are armed.
8: Yes. You know I really struggled with whether our guards should be armed or not. I know it wasn't something you wanted.
7: No, it wasn't. But after I realized how dangerous it is here... Oh! That must be the guards now. Salifu and Omar. It's 7 p.m. on the dot.
8: Right. I'll get it. Bonsoir, Salifu. Come in.
9: Good evening, boss. How are you and Madame today?
8: We are doing well. How was your day?
7: How's your family?
9: Everyone is fine. My wife is doing well, though the baby keeps her busy. She's a mischievous little one. You know, boss, last night the bandits were at the mayor's house. They tied everyone up and stripped the house clean.
8: Yes, so we heard. You and Omar must be very alert tonight. No dozing.
9: Yes, boss. Of course, boss. Don't worry. We'll be on sharp alert.
8: I only hope he is true to his word. The last thing we need is for our guards to fall asleep on the job.
7: I know. Well, dear, time to get the girls all tucked in for bed.
4: Even though Mother and Father were doing their best to keep Rachel and Chalice as unconcerned as possible, the girls were not oblivious to the danger surrounding them. After taking their bedtime showers, the girls would typically play with their dolls or read a book before Mother and Father would come in to pray with them. But tonight, both girls were too distracted to play dolls or do anything but think about the bandits. They could tell that Mother and Father were concerned about their safety, too, and it made them nervous. So tonight, the girls just talked together as they waited for their parents to come in for prayers.
6: Do you think if the bandits come, Spots will scare them off?
10: Almost everyone in our neighborhood has dogs, but they don't seem to scare the robbers away. But Spots can be pretty vicious if he's protecting us. Maybe.
6: Well, I'm not worried. God will protect us.
10: Your
7: father and I are here to tuck you in.
8: Are you ready for bed, girls?
6: Uh-huh.
10: We were just talking about the bandits.
6: But Jesus will take care of us, won't he?
7: I'm sure Jesus is very aware of our situation.
8: So then, let's kneel and bow our heads and ask for his protection. Chalice, would you like to pray tonight?
6: Yes. Dear Jesus, thank you so much for this day. Thanks for the good food we ate and the great time Rachel and I had playing outside. Please keep us safe tonight. I know Mommy and Dad are very worried, but I know you're watching over us tonight, and we have angels too. And Jesus, can you please send some more tonight and every night? Not just angels for us, but for the whole neighborhood? Thank you. I love you, Jesus. Amen.
7: What a beautiful prayer, Chalice.
8: Yes, very nice. Now, hop in. Good. And let's tuck the mosquito netting around you both.
7: There. All right. Have a good night, girls. We love you.
10: Love you, Mom.
6: Love you, Dad.
4: In spite of Chalice's prayer of faith, Father barely slept that night. In the darkness, he could hear gunshots firing in the distance. It was impossible to distinguish if the shots were fired by bandits or if the guards were firing warning shots into the air. A few times he went to check on the girls and was surprised to see how peacefully they were sleeping. Mother pretended not to notice each time that Father got up, but she couldn't sleep either. Instead, she spent her time praying, not only for her family's safety, but for everyone else in the neighborhood as well. The night finally faded into morning, and Sally Fu knocked on the kitchen door as Mother was making breakfast.
9: Bonjour, madame.
7: Good morning, Sally Fu. How was it last night?
9: We did not see anything suspicious. But did you hear all the gunshots? It was very noisy.
7: Yes, I heard. Things don't seem to be settling down, but I'm sure I'll find out what happened at the market today.
9: Well, I just wanted to check in with you before Omar and I leave. I'll see you later tonight, madame.
7: Thank you, Sally Fu. See you then.
10: Good morning, Mom.
7: Morning, Rachel. Did you sleep well?
10: Uh-huh. Can I help with breakfast?
7: Of course. Here, take this bread to the table while I finish stirring the cereal.
10: Mom, do you know what my favorite thing about Guinea is so far?
7: I have no idea.
10: The bread. I love this French bread. And we get to eat it warm and fresh from the bakery every day. I love it.
7: It is nice to live right next to a bakery, huh? And it smells so good.
10: Yep. Let me just set the table and then I'll go get Chalice and Dad for breakfast.
4: After the James family had eaten and all the dishes had been cleared away, Mother, Rachel, and Chalice went to the market. They would always walk, since it was close enough that Mother didn't want to bother driving the big Land Cruiser. The girls always enjoyed going to market, as did Mother, because it allowed her to mingle with the local women and practice her Susu language skills. Today, she expected to hear lots of talk about the bandits from the vendors. When they arrived at the market, Mother and the girls headed straight for their favorite stall. Salima sold fresh ground peanut butter, and she also knew every single thing that went on in town. If anyone could give them information, it would be Salima.
11: Bonjour, Salima.
12: Siva, how are you today? Hello, my beautiful girls. How are you?
10: Good.
7: We're all fine. And we've come to buy your peanut butter. May we have 2 cups, please?
12: Of course. How have your nights been? Are your guards staying awake all night?
7: So far, they have been. But all we can really do is pray, Salima. My husband has been very worried. And lately, even he's been staying up with the guards to make sure that they don't doze off. He's hardly had any sleep at all.
12: Well, I have something to tell you. Your family needs to be very careful.
7: Oh, yes, I know. So much is going on. It's really a little terrifying.
12: Yes, and you must be careful.
7: Yes, I understand, Salima.
12: Very good. Here is your peanut butter. You have a nice day.
7: Thank you.
12: Remember, be very, very careful.
7: Yes, of course. Have a good day, Salima.
6: Mother, why did Salima keep repeating to be careful?
7: I just don't know. It's all very strange. I think
10: she was trying to warn us that something bad is going to happen.
7: Well, maybe, but I'm not really sure.
4: On the walk home, Mother couldn't help but think about Salima's words of warning. And as soon as she got home, she shared her concerns with Father. Later that evening, she decided to bake cookies with the girls, hoping to keep their minds off the danger that seemed to surround them, while Father attended prayer meeting at the church. As Father drove along in the big white Land Cruiser, he was troubled. He loved his family very much and knew that he had to trust in God to take care of them. All the way to church, Father prayed for guidance and for his family's safety.
13: Dear God, please be with me and my family tonight. Protect us from the bandits and all danger. Lord, help us to trust you.
4: Father felt much encouraged by the prayer meeting, and after it was over, he stood outside on the church's porch talking with 2 other church members, Brother Joshua and Brother Chris.
14: There's nothing like a prayer meeting to bring a person closer to God, Brother Joshua.
15: Yes. It always encourages my heart.
16: You know, we've been wondering, how is your family adjusting to life here in Guinea?
14: Well, Brother Chris, it's going fine in general, I think. We all feel that God has brought us here for a reason. And the girls love it. They love the weather. And our house is right by the ocean. They spend most of their time at the beach.
15: Quite understandable.
14: And how about you, Brother Chris? Are things going well for you?
16: Going very well, thank you. God is always faithful. I'm still looking for work, but I know that God has a plan.
15: Amen, brother. He always has our best good at heart, even in difficult times.
14: True. True.
16: What is it?
14: Well, you know, when we arrived, we were advised to move to the neighborhood where we're now living. It's one of the safest in the city, I'm told. But for the past few weeks, nearly every night, someone in our neighborhood has been robbed. And no one knows which house is going to be hit next. I'm praying for the safety of my family, of course, and...
16: Well, you do have armed guards all night, right?
14: Yes, of course. Everyone does, but that hasn't been enough to stop the robberies. Just the other night, bandits robbed the mayor's house. They attacked the guards, knocked them unconscious, then tied up the mayor and his wife, and locked their children in their rooms.
16: Not good.
14: Definitely not good.
15: Have you been sleeping at all? You look very tired.
14: It's been very hard for me to sleep through the night lately. I don't know what might happen next. Just today at the market, a woman who always seems to know everything that's happening told my wife that our family needs to be careful. 3 times she said it. She seemed very insistent.
16: Sounds like a warning to me, and it concerns me. Maybe she was trying to let you know that they could possibly be visiting your house next.
14: They?
15: The bandits. Maybe this woman has inside information. It really doesn't sound good. Your family might be in danger tonight.
14: Speaking of which, it's getting darker by the minute, and I need to get home. Even though the guards are there, I don't want my family to be alone.
16: I agree. You need to get back home right away.
15: We'll be praying for you.
14: Oh, thank you, my friends.
16: May God bless you and keep you safe.
4: Little did Father or his church friends know that at that very moment, not very far away, a group of young men were laying final plans for their night of crime.
17: So, we're agreed then. We do have our pick of the whole neighborhood, you know. We can hit any house we please.
18: Yeah, we're agreed. Maybe we can score big again. We got a lot of money for what we cleaned out of the mayor's house.
19: And the best part, seeing the mayor's wife with eyes as big as saucers when I aimed my gun at her and her kids.
17: Yeah, and the big mayor himself, not so big all tied up now, is it? Oh, so tonight... we hit the new family.
18: Yeah, can't wait. We'll be a little nasty surprise for the missionaries.
19: The missionaries.
17: Okay, then, let's do it. They're a perfect target.
2: Oh, Aunt Nikki, how terrifying. The bandits plan to target the James family next.
1: I know, Uncle John. It's a very scary situation indeed.
2: But something tells me that the James family is going to be okay.
1: Oh, and why is that?
2: Well, because they're missionaries doing God's work, and I know many stories of God protecting missionaries. In fact, if I told you one right now, I'm sure you could guess what missionary I'm talking about.
1: All right, I'll play this game.
2: A long time ago, in a land far away, a brave missionary was accused of being a rebel.
1: Oh my!
2: The brave missionary needed to go to court to answer for this crime, and the court was a long, long journey away.
1: How far was the journey?
2: More than 1,000 miles.
1: Wow!
2: And most of the journey would be by ship. But 2 weeks into the journey, a huge storm hit. The boat that was carrying the brave missionary was tossed by the wind and pushed by the waves, and then it was grounded on a sandbar.
1: I think I know who this brave missionary is. But tell me what happened next.
2: The villagers who lived on the island were kind and built a fire to warm everyone who was shipwrecked. And the brave missionary tried to help out by gathering sticks for the fire.
1: Mm-hmm.
2: When the brave missionary put this wood on the fire, a poisonous snake jumped out and bit him.
1: Oh, no.
2: Oh, yes. The villagers were horrified and were sure that the snake was God's judgment punishing the brave missionary. But you know what?
1: What?
2: The brave missionary just shook the snake off into the fire and nothing happened to him. He didn't swell up with poison. He didn't drop over and die. The villagers were shocked. It was a miracle of God.
1: Yes, it was. I've always loved the story of Paul's missionary journeys.
2: I see. You did know the missionary, Paul.
1: Yes, and I have one for you.
2: Okay.
1: Once upon a time, there was an unexpected missionary.
2: Unexpected?
1: Yes. You see, this missionary had no training at all. She was just a little girl.
2: Go on.
1: Not only was she a little girl, but she was far, far away from home. And living in another country because she had been taken captive by enemy raiders.
2: Oh, no.
1: And now the unexpected missionary worked as a servant for the wife of the commander of the king's army. And one day, the commander caught a deadly disease.
2: Well, that's not good.
1: No, it's not. But the unexpected missionary stepped in to save the day. She told the commander's wife about a prophet of God from her country who could heal the commander. And so the commander went in search of this prophet of God.
2: Mm-hmm.
1: And the prophet's prescription for a cure was rather strange.
2: Oh?
1: He didn't tell the commander to take medicine. He didn't lay his hands on the commander and pray for him or anoint him with oil. He told the commander to go and wash in the river 7 times. And when the commander did what the prophet said, the deadly disease miraculously vanished. The commander was healed.
2: And this commander was named Naaman.
1: You got it, Uncle John. And the unexpected missionary was the little captive maid.
2: Boys and girls, Aunt Nikki and I were able to guess each other's mystery missionaries because we know the stories in the Bible.
1: That's right. It's so important to know the Word of God, and that's why we offer Adventures in the Holy Bible.
2: So head over to our website and sign up. Just visit yourstoryhour.org. Once you're on our website, click on the Kids Corner in the menu and select Adventures in the Holy Bible.
1: And now it's time to get back to our story called Bandits and Angels.
4: As Father drove home after the prayer meeting, he felt encouraged by the experience. He knew there was really nothing more he could do to prevent the bandits from attacking. If they were coming tonight, they were coming. He knew in his heart that even though their home was protected by guards, the greater protection came from God. After all, so far the bandits had been making quick work of everyone else's guards. When he arrived home, he pulled into the courtyard and spoke to the guards, Salifu and Omar.
13: Remember, absolutely no sleeping on duty. We could be attacked this very night.
4: After Father went into the house for the night, the guards paced the courtyard. By taking turns walking back and forth, they made sure to keep each other alert and awake.

0: It's when or where the bandits will strike next.
1: Yes, I have been a guard my whole life. Since I was 18, I've never seen so many robberies. Night after night, these are such strange times.
0: Shh. Omar, Spots hears something. What do you hear, buddy? What is it? What is it?
1: Who can be banging on the gate this late? I'll go see who it is. Stay here in case it's a trick, a diversion, just to distract us.
2: The loud banging on the gate not only alerted the family guards, but also mother and father. Not sure what was going on, they both rushed to their bedroom window, which faced the gate, to see if they could discover what was happening. They knew, as did everyone in the city, that you should never open your gate at night unless you were expecting visitors.
3: Omar, what's going on?
1: I'm not sure, boss. I'm going to check the gate and see what all the noise is about.
2: As Omar approached the gate, mother and father positioned themselves by the door, cautiously watching and listening.
1: Who is it? Who's there?
4: Bonsoir. Good evening. It's Brother Chris and Brother Joshua. Is the missionary awake?
1: Boss, do you know...
3: Oh, Brother Chris! Yes! And Brother Joshua, let them in.
1: Yes, boss.
2: Father and mother stepped outside as Omar opened the gate to admit the men from church.
3: My friends, come near. Oh, what a surprise. What are you all doing here? You scared us half to death with the banging on that gate.
5: Is something wrong? Are your families okay?
4: Yes, yes. Everything is fine. Actually, we are here for you.
5: For us?
6: Yes. After we spoke to your husband at prayer meeting, we were impressed to come and spend the night here.
4: We know how stressed you have been. That you haven't been able to sleep because of the robberies.
6: You have armed guards to keep you safe, but tonight you will also have prayer warriors. We brought our Bibles, and we will be up all night praying for your safety.
5: Oh, I can't believe it. What a wonderful answer to prayer.
7: Mom?
5: Oh, are you girls awake? Everything is okay.
7: We heard the banging on the gate and got scared.
8: We thought maybe the bandits had come.
3: No, girls. These dear brothers came from church to stay up with Salifu and Omar all night to keep them company and pray for our safety.
8: Oh, thank you. You are our angels. We prayed for you.
4: Oh, what is this? A big hug from a sweet girl.
8: Thank you for coming.
4: You are very welcome, my dear. Now you and your big sister can go back to bed and don't be afraid. We'll be praying for you.
6: Yes, all of you. Don't worry about a thing tonight.
3: I can't even explain how grateful I am. Just knowing that you are here and will be praying for us. Well, maybe I'll get my first night's sleep in a long time.
0: Thank you for coming. We appreciate the extra pairs of eyes.
4: Of course. We're here to help. Hey now, what did I say? All family members, off to bed with you.
3: Well then... Thanks to these fine gentlemen, it seems we are no longer needed. Off to bed, everyone.
5: Thank you all so much. Good night.
2: The next morning, when Father went outside to check with the guards and his friends from church...
3: Oh, good morning. Oh, what a wonderful thing it was to get some sleep. So, how did it go? Any disturbances last night?
0: No, boss. Last night was very quiet, strangely quiet. We didn't even hear any of the neighboring guards shoot off any warning shots.
1: Yes, it was completely calm, not even one dog barking.
0: Nothing.
9: We have some exciting news for you.
3: Oh, really? Well, wait a minute. Before you tell me, let me call my wife and the girls out so we can all hear what you have to say. Mother, Rachel, Chalice, come on out here for a minute.
5: My, what's all this commotion so early?
7: What's happening?
8: What's going on?
3: Go ahead now, Brother Joshua. What do you have to tell us?
10: I am afraid I have misled you. I am not really the one who has something to say. Salifu, would you like to tell the family what happened last night?
0: Well, these Christian brothers of yours were here praying all night. Omar and I were sure that they would fall asleep after a couple of hours.
1: But they didn't.
0: No, they didn't. They read the Bible and prayed and circled the house with us the whole time. After watching them and seeing how quiet it was, I know that God really did protect shocked the whole neighborhood last night. So, I would like to join your church.
3: Oh.
0: I can see that your God is very powerful.
5: Oh, Sally Foo, this is amazing.
3: Oh, my friends, Brother Chris, Brother Joshua, you have had an impact beyond what you could have ever imagined. Thank you for your good example.
8: Oh, Mr. Sally Foo, will you come to church with us this week?
0: I would really, really like to. Yes.
8: Yay!
2: And so, God had not only protected the whole James family that night, he had also used the experience to bring a new soul to himself. Later, the family learned that the bandits were a group of young men from their own neighborhood who had gotten their hands on some guns to start their reign of terror. On the very night that the prayer warriors had joined the family's guards, the bandits were caught. As time went on, the safety of the James family was put in jeopardy on other occasions, but after that night, neither father nor mother ever worried again that God would fail to protect them. And as for Rachel and Chalice, they were so excited that Salifu expressed the desire to become a Christian that they would sit outside and wait for him to arrive in the evening and pray with him before bedtime every night. Needless to say, God had turned a very dangerous situation into something very beautiful instead.
11: Well, Aunt Nikki, that was an exciting story. And as Aunt Carol was telling it, I couldn't help but worry about the James family.
12: Well, in the end, God not only protected them by sending human angels, but he also made sure that the bandits were caught so they couldn't terrorize anyone else.
11: And don't forget about Sally Foo, who gave his life to Christ that night.
12: Yes, God does work in mysterious ways.
11: That he does. And did you know that God is working miracles even for us at Your Story Hour?
12: Yes. In fact, not too long ago, we were planning to record a bunch of new stories.
11: But as it got closer to the recording time, it looked like we might need to reschedule.
12: We prayed about it and thought about it and prayed about it some more. And finally we decided that we would need to record the stories at a different time.
11: But tell them what happened next.
12: Just after we decided to reschedule, a check came in the mail with a large donation. And when someone at Your Story Hour called the donor to thank her, she said, God told me to send the money.
11: Isn't that cool? God knew exactly when we would need the encouragement that he is in control of our stories.
12: Mm-hmm. God is good, and we are so blessed that he provides for us. Many of you might not know that Your Story Hour isn't supported by any church or other organization.
11: That's right. So a big thank you to all of you who support our ministry.
12: And if you haven't supported us yet, we invite you to today.
11: You can make a donation over the phone by calling 800-987-7879.
12: Or you can donate online.
11: And now it's time for us to say goodbye. So remember, Jesus loves you very much.
12: And we love you too.

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1: It is integrity that holds everything else together. Truth and integrity are synonymous. You are to believe the truth, you're to know the truth, you're to love the truth, you're to tell the truth, you're to live the truth, you're to preach the truth, and if you don't, your life is going to come apart. Satan is a liar, and Satan will come against you with lies. Jesus is the truth. Satan's attack is lying. His attack on you is to bring a lack of integrity into your life. If you are not wearing truth, if you do not have the girdle of truth, if you do not have integrity in your life, in the big things and in the small things, you are going to lose the battle. It is truth that holds everything together, and without truth, everything falls apart.
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This is Pastor David Muncy Weiss from Chambers Baptist Church here in Chambers, Arizona. 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

Psalm 145, verse 4, one generation shall praise thy works to another and shall declare thy mighty acts. Hello, friends. This is Mike Stanley, family pastor of Building Godly Generations Ministries in Highland, Arkansas. 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

Greetings, this is Jacob Jensen, pastor of Stronghold Baptist Church in Pinon, Arizona. 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

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This is Pastor Andy Magnarella at Bethel Baptist Church in Pecotes-Movi, Arizona, on the Hopi Reservation. 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We also have a website, bbctkd.com. And you're welcome to find us there for sermons and to reach out with prayer requests. Thank you very much.

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If you are in the Rhema, Pine Hill, or Zuni Pueblo area, I would like to invite you to Mount Calvary Baptist Church. We are a church that has a heart to see everyone come to know Jesus as their Savior and live a victorious life in Christ. We are located just 2 miles south of Highway 53 on the road that goes to Pine Hill. We have Sunday school for all ages at 10 a.m., and the main service starts at 11 a.m. Our Wednesday evening Bible study and prayer meeting is at 6 p.m. Thank you for listening to Native Bible Radio and KOFJ 88.1 FM, and keep on following Jesus.

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Listen each morning, Monday through Friday at 8 a.m. to Navajo Code Talker Roy Hawthorne here on KOFJ. 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

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This is Pastor David Muncy Weiss from Chambers Baptist Church here in Chambers, Arizona. 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

Psalm 145, verse 4, one generation shall praise thy works to another and shall declare thy mighty acts. Hello, friends. This is Mike Stanley, family pastor of Building Godly Generations Ministries in Highland, Arkansas. 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

Greetings, this is Jacob Jensen, pastor of Stronghold Baptist Church in Pinon, Arizona. 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

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This is Pastor Andy Magnarella at Bethel Baptist Church in Pecotes-Movi, Arizona, on the Hopi Reservation. 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

0: 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I am from the Raymond Navajo Reservation, and you are listening to Native Bible Radio. 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

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Why don't you join us at 10 o'clock every weekday morning as our teacher, Dr. J. Vernon McGee, takes us through the Bible, one book at a time. 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

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This is Pastor David Muncy Weiss from Chambers Baptist Church here in Chambers, Arizona. 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

0: September 10th, Everyday Goodness. Do you remember the story of the Israelites as they were set free from Egypt? Do you remember how they were immediately and miraculously transported from Egypt to the Promised Land? Well, I certainly hope not, since that's not exactly how it happened. Even throughout their deliverance, the Israelites faced trials that they took to doubt the goodness of God. When they were pinned against the Red Sea with Pharaoh's soldiers closing in, the Israelites feared God had brought them out of Egypt only to kill them. But then, after God rescued them through the Red Sea, they grew angry at Him, choosing to focus only on the ways they felt He was letting them down. Today, we'll meet Paul Ziegler, a man who started down this very same road. He never knew his real dad, and life during the Depression was tough, until he realized how much he had to be thankful for. He's here to share with us his true story on this Unshackled Daily Devotional.
1: My brother, three stepbrothers, and I slept in an unheated shed, and the Wisconsin winters were miserable. Even so, my childhood memories were happy ones, until Mom and Dad divorced when I was 12. Bitter at Mom, my grades dropped. I joined the Navy after graduation and didn't even write to her for the next 4 years. When I was discharged, though, I went to see her and we reconciled. The following year, my former stepdad invited me to a reunion. All he talked about was Jesus. Well, I wanted what he had, so I went to church, and then went home and prayed. Actually, I didn't know how to pray, so I just got on my knees and asked God to change me. Peace flooded my heart. Once again, I felt like part of a family, God's family. Mom and my stepdad were remarried not long after that. My girlfriend and I were witnesses. Then we married. I graduated from college and became a teacher. I wrote to my birth father, but he never answered. Years after he died, I met his daughters, my half-sisters, and now we're friends. All those years growing up, I was haunted by a longing for my real father, but God had provided me with a family and all the love I needed. He's an awesome God.
0: The prophet Jeremiah says in Lamentations chapter 3, verses 22 and 23, "This I recall to my mind, therefore have I hope. It is of the Lord's mercies that we are not consumed, because His compassions fail not. They are new every morning. Great is Thy faithfulness." Friend, walking with Christ does not promise to be an easy life. But as we keep our eyes on God, we will recognize the many blessings He provides us every day. Even in the midst of hardship, God is good, and He will always give what is best for us. Will you receive this truth today? 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

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The church building is located on Highway 264 next to the Arizona Department of Transportation Yard. 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

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If you are in the Rhema, Pine Hill, or Zuni Pueblo area, I would like to invite you to Mount Calvary Baptist Church. We are a church that has a heart to see everyone come to know Jesus as their Savior and live a victorious life in Christ. We are located just 2 miles south of Highway 53 on the road that goes to Pine Hill. We have Sunday school for all ages at 10 a.m., and the main service starts at 11 a.m. Our Wednesday evening Bible study and prayer meeting is at 6 p.m. Thank you for listening to Native Bible Radio and KOFJ 88.1 FM, and keep on following Jesus.

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Greetings, this is Jacob Jensen, pastor of Stronghold Baptist Church in Pinon, Arizona. 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

0: first couple years in our marriage. Until one day he comes home and says, you know, just really excited. He goes, Flo, you know what happened? Is it? I got saved. And you know, and of course he started preaching to me. You know, you need the Lord too. You need to know the Lord. You need to be forgiven. And I'm like, yeah, right.
1: Steigute! Welcome, my friends, to The Storyteller, where you'll find First Nations people from across Native North America who are following Jesus Christ without reservation. Today we'll hear from a woman who grew up in a remote Oji Cree community in northern Manitoba. She was raised in a religious home and went to church when she was young. Florence believed she was good enough to be accepted by God, but would find out later that she was wrong.
0: Hi, my name is Florence Flett, and I'm originally from northern Manitoba. A place called Red Sucker Lake is where I grew up. And there was about, I think it was about 200 to 300 people. And it's an isolated reserve. And I guess mostly remembering from when I was a kid, I always remembered going to church. My parents took us to church, and my grandparents always encouraged us to be in church. My grandfather was a deacon or a layperson at the church, and that was always a priority, is to be in church. And growing up, I knew about God, and I knew about his son, Jesus Christ. But it wasn't until after I got married, I realized how to have that personal relationship with Christ. My parents were, I guess you could say, religious in a way. But I'm grateful for what they taught me growing up, and how they read the word. You know, my grandparents, how they always, being at my grandparents, every morning is a devotion. And before going to bed, we have a devotion. And that's what my dad instilled in us too. And, you know, remembering, reading the word. And as a kid, how, you know, just impatient we are, just, you know, squirming, but not really listening. But remember, you know, I always remember the action of reading the word. So I grew up believing in the Ten Commandments because that's what I was taught. But thinking too that I was a good person, that I was good enough to enter the kingdom of God, that I was good enough to enter this place they called heaven. And, you know, because we weren't really introduced into a lot of things, you know, because it was an isolated reserve, and because of my parents being religious, yeah, we didn't see a whole lot of things growing up. But it was not until after I got married, I guess, you know, when I was about 17, I wanted to do something with my life. I wanted to, because there was only, you can only go up to a certain grade in the reserve, and only seems like only those people that have academically inclined, I guess you could say, were chosen to further their education. But, you know, not given that chance, I knew that I wanted to do that. I wanted to go, you know, further my education at the same time too. You know, my parents didn't allow me to go. So at 17, and I was in grade 10, you know, that's how far the school, our school went. And I lived with, lived with my parents and my maternal grandparents and my paternal grandparents, because always my parents always moved around, because my younger sister being sick, so I was always being the one left behind, because there are so many of us children. And so I usually stayed with a relative while they move closer to the hospital where my sister was treated, and you know, just all at the same time thinking that I don't have, you know, because I didn't really live with my family, and it seems like always being tossed to other family members, you know, thinking I grew up thinking that no one really loved me, but I knew that they did. But I guess, you know, just always wanting, always just at the same time searching for that, I guess, love. And you know, being with different family members and their extended family, with extended family, and thinking sometimes I don't belong anywhere. When I was 17, I met Conrad, and you know, we just became friends, and we just hung out, and but then again, he wasn't, he didn't live in reserve. He just came to visit. So by the end of the summer, he asked me if I wanted to come with him. And I said, yes, I will go with you, but only if my family allowed me to go. And so I asked my parents if I could go with them, and they said no. And then another time, he asked me, he goes, well, I am leaving. I am going away to go back to college, but I don't want to leave you. So he asked me to marry him. And I said, yes, but I'm only 17. I said, only if I'm allowed. And so he asked my auntie, who I was staying with at the time. And of course, my auntie goes, well, you are asking the wrong people. Sure, well, she is my niece, but you are asking the wrong people. And she goes, well, go see an elder, and then he'll guide you what to do. And so we went to see the elder, and it was like midnight. And so we went to see the elder, and the elder told us, if you want to do the things properly, he was talking to Conrad, if you want to do things properly, go ask your parents to ask my parents for my hand in marriage. And it was like, Conrad was thinking, oh man, this is getting kind of difficult, you know, just not what I was expecting. But anyways, so he did that. He called his parents up and asked them if they'll call my parents and if they could do this one big favor for him. And sure enough, they said, yeah. And a couple of days later, my parents phoned me, and they said, yes, you can go ahead. so that's what we did. And 3 months later, that's when we got married. But we were still pretty young, and we thought we know everything. And he was in college, and I kind of like stayed home. But he still acted and lived like a single person, you know, bringing his friends and having these parties. But I didn't allow him to do that in our house. Because I always remember what I was taught, you know, is being taught that righteousness, I guess. And so we kind of lived like that in our first couple years in our marriage. Until one day he comes home and says, you know, just really excited. He goes, Flo, you know what happened? Is it? I got saved. I got saved. And you know, and of course he started preaching to me. You know, you need the Lord too. You need to know the Lord. You need to be forgiven. And I'm like, yeah, right. I'm thinking, you know, wonder how long this is going to last. And so I just kind of like laughed in his face. And I was like, tell me about it. And thinking, well, at the same time thinking that I knew more about the Lord than he did. Because, you know, I did go to church all these years. And here he's preaching to me and telling me all this. And yet he's still... I mean, like, you know, just soon afterwards, I just see his life changing, like, you know, right before my eyes. And I'm like, whoa, he's really serious about this. And at the same time, liking what who he is. And, you know, just his life just changed.
1: That's what happens when someone humbles themselves before God and puts their trust in the Lord Jesus Christ. Their life changes. And this is what challenged Florence. She could see that Conrad was a different person, and she knew that she wasn't. Something was missing. She didn't have a relationship with Jesus Christ. God tells us in His Word, therefore, if anyone is in Christ, he is a new creation. The old things have passed away. Behold, all things have become new. So what about you? Are you in Christ? Do you have a relationship with Him? That's where it all begins. If you're walking with Jesus, there will be evidence that others will see. If you're not saved, why not humble yourself and put your trust in Jesus today? If you would like to know more, please visit our website, withoutreservation.com, and click on the tab New Life. 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
1: Why do they need to sit together?
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1: Maybe Kate can sit between them.
3: Jack. Not the ones I did. He just scowled at me. It was very awkward.
2: Oh, no.
1: Hey, Anthony, want to ride shotgun?
4: You're listening to the Brinkman Adventures, and I'm so glad you're with us for this special episode. Right now, Jack, Susan, Michelle, Anthony, and Kate are headed south to visit Nick Ripken. Nick has just returned from a trip deep into Russia and has invited the Brinkmans and a group of college students to join him as he debriefs. Because of a couple intense scenes in this episode, please ask your parents to listen along with you if you're under the age of 10.
5: Well, thank you all for coming. We have a big group tonight. We even have guests who drove down from Wisconsin. Welcome.
1: Thanks. Glad we came.
5: You'll have to forgive me. I'm a little under the weather. But let's get started. So on this last trip, I had several interviews scheduled with believers in Russia. My contact told me I needed to meet a guy named Dmitry. So we drove far into the interior. Upon arriving, Dmitry sat me down on a small chair in his little house and told me his story. In the 1970s, the Communist Party controlled Russia. They outlawed Christianity and set up state churches run by the party. There were still Christians in Russia, but they couldn't openly practice their faith. If they did, the police would throw them in prison. At the time, Dmitry and his wife Natalia had a 9-year-old son named Alexei.
6: Alexei, what's wrong?
7: The other boys won't let me practice hockey with them.
6: I'm sorry, son. I'll practice with you.
7: Okay, but I want to practice taking shots at the goal. You don't have a glove.
6: I'm tough.
7: Okay.
6: Oh! Good shot.
7: I told you, Papa, you need a glove.
6: Your old Papa can handle anything you throw at him. Take your best shot. Go on.
8: Boys, it is time to eat. Alexei, come inside and wash your hands.
7: Yes, Mama.
8: You're such a good father.
6: Natalia, I've been thinking.
8: Oh, that always means trouble.
6: It's been years since we went to a church. You and I grew up knowing about God. But the nearest government church is a 3-day walk, and they teach the people God is dead. I really want Alexei to learn about God. So I was thinking that maybe I could teach him.
8: Dmitry,
6: I know I'm not a Bible scholar, but I can read, and we have the family Bible.
8: Dmitry, I have been praying you would do this for a year.
6: Alexei, this book here is God's Word. This has been in our family for many years. My father gave it to me, and one day I will give it to you.
7: I would like that.
6: This book is full of wisdom and truth.
8: Yes.
6: It tells of God's love for us. Oh. Twice a week, we will read from this book, talk about it, and then pray to God together, and maybe even sing a song.
7: The one you sing in the morning?
6: My heart song. That's a great idea. Do you want to start with that today?
7: Yes.
6: I always like to sing it facing the east, because when I watch the sun rise, I'm reminded of how Jesus will come back one day. Do you remember the story from last week?
7: Yes. Adam and Eve sinned, and God told them to leave the garden.
8: Oh, good memory, son.
6: So, this week, I want to talk about what happened after they left the garden. Adam and Eve had two sons named Cain and Abel. Both of them.
8: Who could that be?
7: Hello?
8: Alexei,
9: Is your papa home? Oh, there you are.
6: Good afternoon, Olga. What can I do for you?
9: Can I attend your church?
6: My church? This is my home.
9: That's a Bible, isn't it? And I just heard you singing through your open windows. I heard you last week, too. It reminds me of the church we attended years ago.
6: Well, I wouldn't call this a church. I'm not a very good teacher. But you are welcome to join us.
9: Oh, thank you. Oh, and is it okay if the rest of my family comes?
6: I don't know if we have enough chairs, but sure, if some of you don't mind sitting on the floor.
9: Wait for us. I'll be right back. Oh, and we'll bring our own chairs. Oh, thank you. Hello?
10: We heard you were having a meeting here to study the Bible.
9: Oh, that is true. We are just about to start this week's meeting.
10: May we join you?
9: There's a lot of you.
10: My cousin's family wanted to come too.
9: It's all right. Please, come in. You can set your chairs up over there.
6: What a lot of chairs in our small house.
9: Do you think the authorities will mind us meeting?
6: They have more important things to worry about. Before we start, Nellie told me about a new family in the village. They don't have enough money for food, and so Natalia and I thought it would be good to help them out. Alexei will pass around a pan. Please, only give if you are able. Olga will stop by their house tonight and give them what we have collected.
11: I hope they brought on chairs.
5: What is going on here?
6: Good evening, officer.
5: What are you doing, all you people?
6: Oh, excuse me. Here I come, officer. Excuse me. Okay. Officer, we were just having a little meeting.
5: This is not a little meeting. There's 50 people in here. This is a big meeting. And we heard you are running a church.
6: This isn't a church.
5: Then tell me what you are doing.
6: Well, we sing a song or two. I tell a Bible story. Right now, we were just about to collect some money for the family down the street.
5: That sounds like church to me.
6: It's very obvious, officer. You can see from your own two eyes, I'm not a pastor. I'm just a factory worker.
5: How dare you speak to me like that? You've started an illegal church. If you meet again, this is the least I'll do to you.
9: You have just laid hands on the man of God. You will not survive.
5: Go home, old woman. All of you, go home. If you need a church, use the state church in town. And you, I will be watching.
9: Your eye looks better this morning.
6: I just wanted to teach our son, not the whole village. I didn't ask for this.
7: I wanted to punch that policeman, Papa.
6: He made me pretty mad too. But we need to love our enemies, Alexei.
9: Now what? Did you hear? Hear what?
12: That police! The one that hit Dmitri last night. He died.
6: What happened to him?
12: He had a heart attack.
9: Oh, my.
12: Everybody's talking about it. They're saying, don't mess with Dmitri's God. We'll see you at the next meeting.
13: Alexei, wake up.
7: Papa.
13: Get up, quickly. Huh? Now, crawl onto my back.
7: What are we doing?
13: You'll see. Just wait. Oh, there we go. Okay. It was cold outside here. All right, bundle up, bundle up. There we go. All right. Now, look up and tell me what you see.
7: Wow. Stars. Millions of stars. They are beautiful.
13: See how they twinkle? With different colors?
7: Yes. Why do they do that?
13: I don't know. The Bible says the morning stars once sang. Maybe they are singing to us.
7: That one is red.
13: I see that. Alexei, God named those stars. He made them, and he knows each one of them. Isn't that wonderful?
7: Uh-huh.
13: Here is something more wonderful. We are even more special to him than all these stars. He loves us, Alexei, and watches over us in hard times. The Bible says God is our refuge and strength, a very present help in trouble. Therefore, we will not fear. Though the earth be removed, and though the mountains be carried into the midst of the sea, Alexei, no matter what happens, remember that he loves you and is always beside you.
7: I will remember.
13: Good boy. Hello, everyone, and welcome. This is a huge group. Thank you, Jesus. If we had one more person in here, I think the house would explode. But I suppose we can take one more.
14: Dimitri, we warned you last week, but you didn't listen. Put your hands behind your back.
7: Papa!
15: All of you, sit down! Stay there, sit down, stay cold!
16: Dimitri, don't take him, please! Leave him!
7: Papa, no! Don't take my papa!
15: It'll be okay, Alexei. It'll be all right. It'll be all right.
14: For the rest of you.
15: Stay there.
14: Let
15: sit down.
14: Be a warning.
15: Sit down.
14: If you keep meeting, we will put all of you in prison. Now return to your homes.
13: Can we receive letters here? I have a family.
17: You are prisoner 1521. That is your new name. There is your cup. You will not get another. Meals twice a day. Bring a cup with you. If you have any other questions, ask 951.
14: To him, I'm 951. But to you, Tovarich, I am Viktor Anikov.
13: Dmitri.
14: How does a soft man like you get locked up in a place like this?
13: They said I had an illegal charge.
14: A man of God, stuck with 1,500 criminals. You better toughen up fast, I think, because God, he does not live here.
13: There's no room to walk. How do I exercise?
14: We go outside 1 hour a day. Use your time wisely.
13: Why is there ice on this wall?
14: The cell you are in. We call it the Weeping Wall. They save that one for special people. You should be glad. When it's not frozen, it's foul-smelling sewage.
13: Oh God. Oh God, give me strength to lay my soul down for those close to me.
18: Please stop the singing.
13: And in my pure heart to the grave.
18: I was having such a wonderful dream.
17: Shut up, 1521. Stop singing.
14: Sleeping.
13: Oh, my enemies.
17: What do you think you are doing?
13: I always face the east and sing a heart song to my God in the morning.
17: We don't want your singing. You are making the other prisoners angry. Stop or I will come in there and beat you.
14: Why are you sitting on the wet ground?
13: I found this scrap of paper.
6: And I'm writing a Bible verse on it.
14: What are you writing with? You know pencils are forbidden. Men use them as weapons.
6: A little piece of coal. Only, I can't get the whole verse on it.
14: What does this verse say?
6: For God sent not his Son into the world to condemn the world, but that the world through him might be saved.
14: This is interesting. I suppose I always saw God as angry, quick to condemn, not to save. So what are you going to do with this paper?
6: I'm going to stick it to the ice wall as a love offering to Jesus.
14: A love offering? I'd be careful, though. The guards aren't going to appreciate this love offering.
3: Dimitri posted the paper on that frozen wall, and sure enough, the guard tore it down and beat him terribly. Every morning, Dimitri would rise early, face the east, and sing his heart song to Jesus. The prisoners would protest, rattle their cups, and throw everything imaginable at Dimitri to get him to stop. Whenever he found a little piece of paper, he would write down a Bible verse or a song he remembered singing as a boy and stick it to his wall. And every time the guards would tear down the paper when they found it, and then would beat Dimitri. This continued for years.
1: I can't imagine.
3: The guards kept trying to break Dimitri, beating him and torturing him, but he wouldn't give in. Those two disciplines kept him going, singing his heart song to Jesus and writing out scripture verses. But the government was determined to conquer this man. One day they sat him down in the interrogation room.
17: 1521, be seated.
6: Yes, sir.
17: We have something very important to discuss. This correction facility has patiently tried to reform you, but you have resisted all of our efforts. You see, the government has taken a special interest in your case. Your type of people pose a grave danger to our society and our way of life, and are even more dangerous to Mother Russia than a murderer. We have tried everything to help you change, but you have rejected our discipline and have forced us to take drastic measures. Do you recognize this code?
6: Yes. It is my wife's coat.
17: Take it.
6: It's torn. And there's blood on it. What did you do to her?
17: You did this, Dimitri. She paid for your disobedience.
6: No! No! Natalia! No! Oh, God, no! Why not me?
17: Your house has been destroyed.
6: And my son, Alexei, where is he?
17: He belongs to this state.
6: Where did you take him?
17: I don't know where they took him. I work for the prison, not child welfare.
6: I have to get out of here. I have to help him. I'll do anything. Just tell me. What do I have to do to get out of here?
17: All you need to do is sign a confession stating you are not a Christian, and that you are a paid agent of the Western governments trying to destroy the USSR. It has always been as simple as that.
6: Bring it tomorrow. I will sign it.

0: part. I am so sorry. I failed you. I tried to stand strong. I really did. But what am I supposed to do? They will destroy Alexia. I can't let that happen. I'm so sorry, God. I'm so sorry.
1: Mother, are you sleeping?
2: No, I'm not. Come in, Alexei.
1: I can't sleep. I keep having these thoughts about Papa.
2: So do I. I think God's spirit wants us to pray for him right now. Shall we kneel here by my bedside?
1: I would like that.
2: Lord, we feel Dmitri needs prayer. Whatever is going on, please help him. Give him the strength to trust you.
3: Miraculously, the Holy Spirit of the living God allowed Dmitri to hear the voices of his loved ones as they prayed. The next morning, when the guards marched into his cell with the documents, Dmitri's back was straight, shoulders squared, and there was strength on his face and in his eyes.
4: We have prepared the papers.
5: I'm not signing anything.
4: What do you mean you're not signing anything?
5: You lied to me. I know that my wife is alive and physically well. I know that my son is with her. I also know they are still in Christ. So I am not signing anything.
4: Do you know what we can do to you, 1521? Don't you play games with us.
5: Get
4: you will pay dearly.
5: Out of my jail cell!
6: There is brave Dmitri, scribbling away. I'm proud of you.
5: Good morning, Victor.
6: Where did you get that?
5: It was just laying here. The biggest piece of paper I've ever found. The pencil next to it.
6: This is a miracle. Perhaps God is rewarding you for not signing that confession. I'm glad you didn't, those pigs. Are you writing a manuscript? Maybe War and Peace?
5: I'm writing every Bible verse and every song I can think of. Today, I will give Jesus the biggest spiritual love offering I can offer.
6: You are either brave or stupid, or both. I'm not sure what to think about you, Dmitri.
5: I just love Jesus.
4: What is that? Another paper? Where did you get this paper and the pencil?
5: I found them in the courtyard.
4: Enough is enough. Dmitri, look out that window. In 10 minutes, you will be tied to that post. In 15 minutes, you will be shot dead. Yegor, get over here and help me. We're taking care of 1521 right now.
3: As the guards dragged Dmitri down the corridor in the center of the prison, the strangest thing happened. 1,500 hardened criminals stood to their feet and raised their hands toward heaven. And then they began singing Dmitri's heart song, that song they had heard him sing so many times before.
4: What is going on? Who are you?
5: I am a son of the living God. And Jesus

0: Alexei, don't forget your lunch.
1: Thank you, Mama. I'll get it. Hello?
2: Alexei?
1: Papa?
0: Dmitry, is that you? Oh, praise God.
2: Oh, my family. My beautiful family.
3: Wow. The government decided to release Dmitry, and he returned to his family where he lives to this day, still serving God.
4: Why did they release him?
3: I don't know.
4: Wow.
5: That's amazing.
3: This story has really touched me on a personal level. As you all know, events in Somalia rattled our faith. I went to Russia looking for answers, wondering if faith could survive and even grow in the world's most hostile environment. I'm beginning to sense this journey that I'm on is really about learning to walk with Jesus in hard places without giving up. I'm drawn to this life Dmitry has lived, knowing Jesus, loving Jesus, following Jesus, and living with Jesus. Lord, thank you for Dmitry's story. Help us to follow his example. Thank you for teaching me through his life. In your son's name.
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0: Well, hello there. It's good to have you back. You're always welcome here at Lamplighter Theatre. On our last visit...
1: You'll do what I say, Clapham.
2: Pa, I don't feel right taking what's not mine.
1: Stealing's in your blood, boy. Ain't no escaping it. Your grandpa was a thief, too. You'll take them clips, or you feel the whip when we get home, you hear?
2: Someday, I'm gonna stand up to him.
3: You see, Harry, you have good things ahead of you. I lived as a criminal my whole life.
2: Why do you say that?
3: My pa's taught me all about thieving. It's in my blood, and there ain't no escaping it.
4: The good book says if any man belongs to Christ, his old life just passes away. No one has to be a prisoner of their bloodline.
1: Where's my dinner?
5: I'm cooking it up now.
3: The flames! The curtain's on fire!
5: Oh, my arm!
3: Ma!
1: You burn my dinner, woman!
3: Pa! She's in pain!
1: Won't you talk back to me?
3: Pa, no! Hello, Mrs. Davis. Do you think it'd be okay if I just stayed here for a spell?
5: That's fine. You're with family.
2: Okay, Clapham. You gotta go in that house sometime. You can't stand out here all night.
3: Ma? Ma, what are you doing?
5: Making him another supper.
3: Where is he?
5: Sleeping off the rum. When he wakes up, food better be on the table.
3: Well, where'd you get the food?
5: I took some vegetables from Hennessy's farm.
3: Ma, you stole them?
5: I would rather take the wrath of old Hennessy than the wrath of your pa any day.
3: I'd rather you not have to do either. How's your arm?
5: Swollen. But better.
3: You think I should stay? I mean, when he gets up, you think he's gonna...
5: Oh, he won't remember nothing about tonight. Except that his rotten wife couldn't make him nothing but vegetables for dinner.
3: Well, let me cook those for you.
5: That'd be nice. Kinda tired.
3: Ma?
5: Hmm?
3: Why do you stay and let Pa treat you like he does?
5: Well, it wasn't like this when we got married. And I guess I keep hoping

0: cocktail. You look tired. Why don't you go on to bed? I'll take care of this.
1: I suppose I will. Thank you, son.
0: Good night, Mom. Mr. Smith?
2: Yes, Clapham.
0: I'm done sweeping. Are there any other chores I could do before I go?
2: Yes, actually. I need to head to the stables for a few minutes. You can watch the shop for me, huh?
0: Yes, of course.
2: Good. I shan't be gone long.
0: Mr. Smith?
2: What is it, Clapham?
0: I've done chores all month, and I was just wondering if you could pay my wages? It's going on 2 weeks late.
2: Clapham, you know the shop has been slow for quite a while now. When harvest comes and people begin to have money again, well, they'll come back to the shop. But for now, I need to be mindful of expenses and inventory. I'll have the money to pay your wages next month, and not a moment before.
0: It's just that the menagerie is coming to town, and I just wanted just a little bit of spending money for...
2: Clapham! Surely you have more important things to do with your money than spend it on the frivolity of a menagerie. I shall be back shortly.
0: I'll never get to go.
3: Hello, young man.
0: Hello.
3: Do you work here?
0: I'm just watching the store for a bit.
3: Do you have any umbrellas?
0: Yes, we do. That one there should work just fine.
3: Excellent. Here is your money, kind lad. Thank you.
0: Thank you. Mr. Smith would never know. No, I won't do it. This is enough for 3 rides at the menagerie. What am I saying? This is not mine. Wait. Wait, it is mine. He doesn't have the right to make me work and not pay me. I'm not his slave. And he won't miss it anyways. He won't even miss it at all.

0: Do you have your basket, Lucy?
1: Yes.
0: Annie?
2: I have it.
0: Hello.
1: It's Clapham.
0: Clapham? I didn't know you were coming here. We were on our way to pick berries.
1: Yeah. Do you want to come?
3: I don't know.
0: What's the matter?
3: My stomach's upset.
0: Oh.
1: Berries are wonderful for aching stomachs. They make me feel better.
0: Is that it? Your stomach?
3: Yeah, it's my stomach, that's all.
0: All right, then. Mother, we're going.
4: Oh, wait! Just a moment, children.
5: Now, Lucy, are you certain you'll be all right?
1: Yes, Mother.
5: It is a very long walk.
1: The walk will do me good, Mother. The fresh air will help me feel better.
5: Oh, I don't know if this is a good idea.
3: Where are you going?
1: Oh, the woods around Providence Bend.
3: That's a long ways.
5: I know. And I cannot believe I'm being persuaded by my children to go against my better judgment.
2: She'll be fine, Mother.
3: Yeah, I can carry her all the way on my back.
1: Yay! Clapham can carry me.
5: Go, child. Oh, and take the plaid shawl with you, Annie, to tie round her if it gets cool towards evening.
0: We'll take good care of her, Mother. Clapham, you and I can make a hand chair and carry her. Come on, let's put our hands together.
3: Okay.
0: Your Highness, your hand chair awaits. Okay,
1: oh,
0: off
1: no,
0: we go.
6: Love berries.
3: Yeah, they're really good.
1: My fingers hurt.
2: Lucy, you've only picked a few berries.
1: But look, I have more in my basket than you.
2: Uh-huh, that's because Clapham put them in there when you weren't looking.
1: My legs hurt.
0: Maybe Mother was right. Maybe this was too long of a journey for you.
1: It wasn't. I just don't feel well. That's all.
0: Did you eat too many berries?
1: I haven't eaten any. I just want to rest.
2: All right, you two go on ahead of us. I'll sit with Lucy.
0: All right, come on, Clapham.
3: Well, let's try up the hill.
0: All right, race you there.
3: Last one there is a rotten blueberry.
1: Clapham is a very nice boy, do you think?
2: Yes.
1: And he's generous and caring.
2: Yes.
1: And you know, Father was only a few years older than Clapham when he asked Mother to marry.
2: Oh, Lucy, you are a silly girl.
1: Well, wouldn't he be a nice addition to our family?
2: If you're so taken with him, why don't you marry him?
1: I'm just a little girl to him.
2: Oh, you're a little girl to everyone.
1: I feel faint.
2: That's what happens when little girls get foolish thoughts.
1: I'm not joking, Annie.
2: Well, just close your eyes and lie down.
0: Take a look at this one. These are so good. Really glad to be out here today, huh? You aren't yourself today, Clapham.
3: I'm not.
0: It's such a carefree day. But you seem troubled.
3: There ain't no carefree days.
0: Something's eating away at you. Well, are you gonna share it with your friend, or are you just gonna let it eat you up?
3: I did something.
0: What?
3: I can't say.
0: Oh, I'm your friend. You can tell me whatever you want to.
3: Then I guess I don't want to.
0: Well, if it'll put that Clapham smile back on your face, then you ought to go ahead and tell me. Just get it off your chest.
3: I did something bad.
0: So, would you like for me to guess?
3: Or... No, look, just leave me alone. If I tell you, you won't want to be my friend no more.
0: Well, I don't believe that.
3: Let's just go back to where the girls are.
0: Did you do something to me or my family?
3: No.
0: Well, then why can't you tell me?
3: Please, stop talking about it.
0: Okay. But whatever it is, my mother always tells me, it's the truth that sets a man free.
7: Harry!
0: What?
7: We need to get home. Lucy's really sick.
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3: Mr. Smith?
11: Yes, Clapham.
3: I need to tell you something.
11: Are you going to tell me that you're finished cleaning the counter?
3: No, sir.
11: Then I'm not interested. Finish the counter, then you may have your say. I'm busy.
3: Yes, sir.
12: Hello.
11: Hello, sir.
12: Yes, I've come to return this umbrella.
11: Oh.
12: I purchased it yesterday, and I'm afraid the handle is broken. You see? I was wondering if you have anything similar.
11: Well, yes, we do, but I'm sorry. I don't remember you buying an umbrella.
12: Oh, yes, you weren't here. I gave the money to this young man here.
11: You did?
12: Yes.
11: Clapham, did you take this man's money?
3: Yes.
11: I see. Well, sir, how about this umbrella in exchange for the one you have?
12: Oh, that looks fine to me. Thank you, sir.
11: Thank you.
12: Good day.
11: Good day. You didn't tell me you sold an umbrella.
3: No, sir. I didn't.
11: And I didn't notice the money in the register at the end of the day.
3: Sir!
11: You stole it!
3: This is what I was going to tell you, Mr. Smith.
11: Where is the money?
3: Look, I have it right here.
11: Get out of my shop!
3: Mr. Smith, I'm sorry, but...
11: Get out!
3: Yes, sir.

0: Clapham?
1: Yes, Ma?
0: I want you to go into town and get me something.
1: Okay, what do you want?
0: Here's my mixture bottle. Don't hold nothing, hardly. Just get it filled up with rum. My stomach's so cold today. Here's 9 pence.
1: You told me you didn't have a cent in the world.
0: Well, I'd never lie to you, Clapham. You know that.
1: Yes, ma'am.
0: I found this last night in Paul's corduroys.
1: Put it back, then. We're bad enough without stealing from each other.
0: He ain't gonna miss it. Besides, I deserve it after the way he treated me.
1: Oh, the stealing has got to stop somewhere. I ain't gonna do this no more.
0: Clapham! Clapham, come back to your ma.
1: I ain't stealing never again. Never.
2: Hey, boy.
1: What?
2: Come here.
1: Yes, Pa.
2: You're coming to town with me.
1: Why?
2: Just walk with me, boy.
1: What are we gonna do?
2: I'll tell you when I think it's your business. Now, come on.
1: You're gonna make me steal for you, ain't you?
2: Am I gonna have to drag you to town?
1: No. No, Pa, I won't do it. I ain't gonna steal for you again. I don't want to be a thief no more.
2: Boy, you may as well let that go. You were born a thief, and you always will be one.
1: No, I won't.
2: Don't you even think about running. Looks like I'm needing a whip to keep you in line.
1: Pa, no!
2: Come back here, now! You gotta come home sometime.

0: Look at that. I finally caught as much as you. Clapham?
1: What?
0: Aren't you ever going to tell me what happened to you? Or what you did that was so wrong?
1: I told you I didn't want to talk.
0: You know, you can tell me anything. I'll stick by a friend through thick and thin.
1: Oh, it's too much thick.
0: Well, I'm listening.
1: I'll tell you some other time. Maybe. I'm going to cast out a bit further.
0: Ah. What's wrong with your arm?
1: I hurt it.
0: How?
1: Cutting wood.
0: Yeah, that's a pretty good-sized bruise for cutting wood.
1: I just wasn't watching what I was doing. Don't worry about it, please.
0: I will worry about it. And tell you what, I'm not fishing with you anymore until you do what a friend should do and tell me everything you need to tell me.
2: Clapham? Clapham!
1: Yes?
2: Come here, boy. Don't you never run from me again. Never!
3: Clapham!
1: Help!
3: Clapham! He could drown. Art's gonna help him.
2: Let him help himself.
3: Wait, he's come back. I don't swim well.
1: Help!
3: Hang on, Clapham. I'm coming! Oh, God, help us. Wait. Clapham, there's a branch ahead of you. Grab it!
1: Where?
3: It's to your right, sticking out.
1: I got it.
3: Okay, hold on. I'm coming. I'm right here. Reach out for my hand. Come on. I can't see any further. Come on, stretch as far as you can. I got it.
4: Are you okay?
1: Yeah. Oh, thank you. Is my pa still here?
4: No. Oh, no, he left.
1: Good.
4: Okay. Clapham, enough is enough. You have to shoot straight with me, all right? Tell me what's happening with you.
1: Okay. I'll tell you everything.
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0: So you stole it from Mr. Smith?
1: Yes, Harry, I stole it from Mr. Smith. Pa didn't tell me to do it. I did it on my own. This time I really was a thief. It just proves everything I said to you.
0: It proves what?
1: That I've got a black heart. That I'll always have a black heart. that I'm destined to be just like my pa and his pa before him. A thief and a liar. It would have been better if you just let me drown.
0: Oh, come on.
1: You would have saved a lot of trouble for those people that I'm probably going to hurt in the years to come.
0: I would never leave you to harm. You're my friend.
1: You can't be my friend anymore.
0: Well, sorry. You can't get rid of me that easy. My mother always tells us, God forgives us. How dare we not forgive others? I'm going to stand by you, Clapham, no matter what.
1: Your mother wouldn't want you to be friends with such a black heart.
0: We're all born with a black heart, but it doesn't need to stay that way.
1: What do you mean?
0: My heart used to be no different than yours.
1: What? You were a thief?
0: Well, no, but I was born with an evil heart. You know, you don't have to teach a newborn baby to be selfish. They're naturally that way.
1: So, you're different now?
0: Yes, and you can be too. All you gotta do is shoot straight with God, just like you've done with me. If you're true-hearted with God, and if you ask Him to, He'll forgive you. And He'll give you a clean heart. Not only that, He'll make you His son. Then you're part of the best family in the whole world.
1: I'm forgiven? Just like that?
0: Yeah, just like that.
1: I don't know, that doesn't make sense to me. That ain't never the way it works in my world. You wrong somebody, you pay the price.
0: The price was already paid for you.
1: How?
0: Come on, we have a lot to talk about.
1: I don't understand. A new creature?
0: Well, the good book says if anyone belongs to Christ, he's a new creature. Come on inside. My parents can explain it a lot better than I can.
9: Oh, Harry.
0: Father? What's the matter?
9: It's Lucy. She's very sick.
0: What?
1: Lucy?
9: I need you to go to Mr. Johnson's store for castor oil.
0: I will. Can I see her first?
9: Yes. She's resting in her room.
0: Lucy?
10: Oh, hello, Harry. Clapham! What brings you here?
1: I heard you was feeling worse than a warthog with indigestion.
10: Yeah, but I feel better now.
9: Harry, you need to go get that medicine.
0: Yes, sir. We'll be back soon. You want to come with me, Clapham?
1: Sure. Oh. While we're at the store, I have to get Pa some rum.
0: Does he always make you buy his liquor for him?
1: Yeah. If I dare to walk in that house empty-handed, it'll jump down my throat. If there's rum in my hand, he'll leave me alone. Well, until he wants me to steal again. But that ain't gonna happen no more.
0: Okay. Well, you have the money?
1: He gave me some last night.
0: Uh-oh.
1: What?
0: Mr. Johnson's store. It's closed. I have to buy the medicine at Smith's.
1: I ain't going to Smith's. He kicked me out of his store the last time I was there.
0: You can stay out here if you like.
1: So, you'll buy the rum for me?
0: No.
1: Why not?
0: I won't buy liquor for anyone.
1: You expect me to show my face to Mr. Smith after what I did?
0: If you run now, you'll only prove you're the kind of person he thinks you are. Prove him wrong.
1: Okay. I'll go in. But you first.
11: You! What are you doing here?
1: My pa needs rum.
0: And my sister needs castor oil.
11: Do you really expect me to serve you after what you did?
1: I have the money.
11: You do, huh? Well, let me see it. Well, I'm only trusting you because of your friend here. I know his parents. They would never cheat anyone.
0: Well, neither would Clapham, Mr. Smith. Not anymore.
11: I find that very hard to believe indeed. Here's your castor oil. And I'll retrieve your rum.
1: Thank you. That's one thing that you have that I never will.
0: What?
1: People's trust.
0: That comes with time, Clapham. Give it time. And give them proof.

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1: Yes sir, Jonas!
3: 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Ha ha ha ha!
4: 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Ahoy, mateys, ahoy.
5: Wah, wah.
4: Ahoy, ahoy, ahoy.
5: Wah, wah.
4: Ahoy, mateys, ahoy.
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6: Hey, muchachos! 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
7: It's your Mongolongamus!
8: What is it, Dad? A giant rocking horse?
9: It looks more like a burro.
10: Maybe it's one of their Mexican piñatas.
11: They're bringing it up to the gate.
12: Can we play on it, Captain? Wow, we could all fit on its back. It's taller than the fort.
13: I'm sorry, mates. I wish we could all play on that giant burro, but I just don't think Homewrecker can be trusted to give us something that would be good for the family.
11: Aw, oh, come on, Captain Patch. Couldn't we just try it? And then if it were real bad, we could just push it back out.
14: Oh, wait a minute there, Sonny. Christians don't need to take risky chances like that. Listen, I've got a prescription here in Romans 14:23. It says we're not supposed to get involved in doubtful things. For whatsoever is not of faith is sin.
13: If there's a question, let's not do it. My mother explained it to me this way.

0: Cap'n Patch, I really want to be a good father, but sometimes I just don't feel like I know how.
1: One of the best ways to be a good father to your children is to be a good husband to their mother.
2: Sweetie Pie, look at that breathtaking sunset.
0: Wow, that is beautiful, sweetheart. Let's go for a walk. Just the two of us.
2: Oh, I'd love to, but what about the children?
3: Well, I look after them. You two just run along.
4: All this mushy stuff is enough to make a fella sick.
1: You'd better be thankful for all that mushy stuff. It's building you a happy home.
0: Praline?
2: Yes, sweetheart.
0: Honey, I pledge to you here and now, I'm going to be faithful to you and love you and take care of you till the day I die.
2: Oh, George, you'll always be my one and only.
0: Honey, let's walk over there where we can be alone.
5: Mushy, mushy, mushy.
4: How disgusting.
1: No, sailors, that's a beautiful thing. Your mom and dad are pledging their love to each other, and I hope they'll do that over and over again.
3: Yeah, kids, as long as your parents keep that kind of thing up, a homewrecker's gonna have a hard time putting your family in the graveyard.
1: Your folks have been joined by God. What therefore God hath joined together, let not man put asunder.

0: it love? Wonder Thunder Rug Man, Nicole.
1: George, wouldn't you like to kiss me on the porch?
2: Well, the lips would be fine.
1: George, you're so romantic.
2: You're so beautiful.
1: You're so strong.
2: Your hair.
1: Your eyes.
2: Your nose.
1: Your lips.
2: That too.
0: Oh, George.
2: Oh, Praline.
0: George.
2: Praline.
3: Hey, you two lovebirds, what about us?
4: Yes, we need some attention too.
5: That brings me to my next prescription, Proverbs 17:22. A merry heart doeth good like a medicine. It's time for Family Fun Night.
1: What in the world is Family Fun Night?
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1: The family that plays together stays together. How true that be.
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3: 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He's ugly and he's meaner than a thousand snakes, and his name is just a whisper, everybody shakes. 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

0: snowy white.
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1: Big bad toe.
0: Oh, yeah.
1: You can hear him coming 20 miles or so, cause he makes a mighty crashing with that great big ugly big toe. Big mean toe. Big bad toe. 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
2: Arrgh. The most excited quarter hour of musical adventure has come to a close, mateys. We'll be a sailing back next week with more character building adventure. Ha ha ha ha.

0: to do this again.
1: You'll do what I say, Clapham.
2: Clapham has an unusual father. A father who makes him steal.
1: I'll distract the clerk. You swipe him.
2: But Clapham also has an unusual friend named Harry.
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0: Hi, I'm Elena, and welcome to the Clue Crew. Are you ready for another adventure? Stay tuned for a mystery when Bonnie receives an unexpected surprise from an anonymous giver.
1: I didn't have flowers delivered to you.
2: You didn't?
3: Then who did?
0: And we all begin to wonder if there's a secret admirer waiting in the wings.
1: Secret admirer?
2: It's not a secret admirer.
4: A long-lost love who wants to be found.
0: But at least we have the team who can figure it out.
3: Clue Kids are on the case.
4: Yeah, and I know the place to start.
1: This man is probably going to poison me.
0: You'll learn the surprise ending to this mystery in today's exciting episode. The Clue Crew series explores family-friendly, faith-building mystery adventures that are sure to unlock your imagination. So, join us as we all become super sleuths and learn to crack the case. And now, Unshackle the Pacific Garden Mission presents The Clue Crew and the Case of the Secret Gardenias.
1: Ta-da! The Air Fryer Turbo 6000.
3: Cool.
4: Nice.
5: For Bonnie?
1: Yep. And get this, dishwasher safe.
5: I don't know if an air fryer counts as a good birthday present for your fiancé, Uncle Chuck.
1: But it has 8 different settings.
4: I think it would be a great gift, personally. If someone got me an air fryer, I could make chicken nuggets from the comfort of my own bed. Dreams do come true.
5: It doesn't seem like Bonnie's dream.
4: French fries, then.
5: Not what I mean.
6: What's going on?

0: Bonnie in here.
1: Hi, Claire. Uncle Chuck was showing us what he got Bonnie for her birthday.
0: Oh, I already got her a perfect present. She wanted tickets to the Matisse exhibit coming to the art museum this fall. We'll go together.
2: Now that's a good gift.
0: Oh, she deserves it. She is going to be my aunt pretty soon, as soon as the wedding takes place. So what did you decide on, Uncle Chuck? Jewelry? Tickets for a romantic trip? A piece of personalized art?
2: Kitchen appliance.
0: What?
3: It has 8 settings. I just want to get her something practical. So maybe not an air fryer, but what about a leaf blower for her patio?
0: If you want to blow away any possibility of being romantic.
1: He proposed. That's romantic enough, isn't it?
2: No way!
0: Romancing Bonnie is just starting now.
3: Really?
2: Yes!
1: Good luck, Uncle Chuck.
0: You're engaged. You should be sending poems.
2: Writing love notes.
0: Taking her on romantic picnics.
2: Planning fun dates. Yes, and making double banana splits for her.
3: I texted her how to change her car headlight. Light and bright rhymed, so that's kind of a poem.
2: Duh.
0: Oh, Uncle Chuck, you're gonna need some help.
4: Does this mean I get an air fryer?
5: Chuck, I got your delivery. That was so sweet.
0: Delivery?
2: Aw, maybe Uncle Chuck is romantic after all.
3: My what?
5: You don't need to be coy. The gardenia bouquet.
0: Flowers? Oh, nice job, Uncle Chuck. I take back what I said.
3: But I didn't...
5: And not just any flowers. Gardenias. My favorite. How did you even know that?
3: I didn't. I didn't have flowers delivered to you.
5: You didn't?
1: Then who did?
4: Someone who knew Bonnie liked gardenias.
0: Someone who knows how to be romantic.
1: Well, we need to figure it out. We can't have someone sending our future aunt flowers.
5: Oh, it's my mom. Hi, Mom.
6: Bonnie, your dad and I can't wait to go wedding dress shopping with you this weekend.
5: I'm excited, too. When will you be here?
6: Your dad and I will arrive tomorrow night.
5: Great. Drive safe. And by any chance, did you send me flowers?
6: No. Were we supposed to? Oh, dear. All this Parents of the Bride stuff, it's just so much to remember.
5: No. You didn't need to send me anything, but I got a bouquet of gardenias today.
6: Oh, gardenias are lovely.
5: Right, but I don't know who they're from.
6: Probably Chuck, I'd assume. Obviously, a fiancé would want to do something romantic for his future bride.
5: But they're not. Well, anyway, thanks, Mom. I'll see you and Dad tomorrow.
6: Love you, dear. Bye for now.
5: Well, no matter. The flowers must have been from a well-wisher, I suppose.
0: Though, it's strange they didn't sign the card.
5: Yes, it really is.
1: What florist was it from?
5: I didn't even think to look.
4: Let's start there.
1: Clue kids are on the case.
4: And bingo.
2: Follow the clues and solve the mystery.
7: Go Clue Crew!
2: Green Thumb Florist Shop. Haven't heard of them.
0: I've seen the place. It's over by my friend Emma's apartment. Her mom said they mostly handle corporate accounts.
1: So Bonnie's secret admirer works in the corporate world.
3: Secret admirer?
5: It's not a secret admirer.
4: Well, a public admirer would have signed the card.
5: It's likely just a friend who heard about the engagement and sent a congratulatory bouquet. Maybe the note got lost.
2: It's a good point.
1: But that means we should go to the florist and see if they can tell us what the note said. They would have written it down.
5: You don't need to go through the trouble.
0: But you are a big fan of thank you notes. Someone might be expecting one.
5: That's true. Well, I suppose it won't do any harm.
2: They must be able to tell us something.
8: No, sirree. I can't tell you who they're from. That would break the florist code of confidentiality.
2: Is there such a thing as the florist code of confidentiality?
0: Confidentiality. And is there?
8: I took the oath myself. By myself. In the back room.
1: Of course.
8: People don't realize that florists are like secret agents. We're told a lot about our clients. Who they've loved, who they've lost, whose birthday they've forgotten, whose heart they've broken, who they've accidentally poisoned with bad minestrone soup. And it's our job to keep these secrets locked inside. never to see the light of day.
4: Much like that minestrone soup.
0: But we don't think this was meant to be kept a secret. We think the note simply got lost.
8: Lost? I don't lose things. Florist notes are akin to secret messages in World War II.
1: Not exactly.
8: I'll show you myself. I keep all my records filed and locked up. You said Bonnie Chan?
4: That's the one.
8: Here, delivery to Conrad Apartments. And, aha! Just as I said. You can see it for yourself, right here.
4: No note, please. Leave unsigned.
8: I told you, I don't lose notes.
0: You're right. They wanted the delivery to be made in secret.
8: Exactamundo. A florist is like a brain surgeon. Everything must be done with precision. Now, if you'll excuse me, I have other customers to attend to.
1: Thanks for your help.
2: So Bonnie does have a secret admirer.
4: Maybe someone heard that she got engaged to Uncle Chuck and wants them to break up.
2: They want her to know there's someone more romantic out there who's interested in her.
4: Do you think this could make them break up?
0: Of course not. I don't think.
1: Though it would still be good to find out who it is.
0: Yeah, and I know the place to start.
1: You saw the client listed at the top of the form, too?
0: Yep.
1: Law Office of Malcolm, Morgan, and Phelps.
2: Whoa!
4: Cool!
2: Welcome to the Law Office of Malcolm, Morgan, and Phelps. My name is Cindy. Please sign in. Do you have an appointment?
0: No, but we were hoping you could help us.
2: Oh, I'm not a lawyer.
1: We were trying to find who in this office sent a bouquet of flowers.
2: Sorry. I couldn't tell you that.
4: Let me guess. Receptionist code of confidentiality.
2: No, there's no such thing. I don't think. Maybe I should check into that. It's just that there are about 30 people who work here, and I don't know who sends flowers and who doesn't.
0: Oh, well, thank you for your help.
2: Of course. And don't forget to sign in.
1: But we didn't even have an appointment.
2: Everyone signs in. Employees, visitors, vendors, people delivering sandwiches. And it's my job to make sure of it.
0: It's okay, Bingo. I have it. Even with opposable thumbs, your handwriting isn't great.
4: Could we make appointments through you?
2: Sure. That's what else I do. Make appointments. Oh, and I make coffee.
4: We could make an appointment with everyone.
1: 30 people? I don't think so. We're at a dead end.
2: Sorry, I couldn't help. Coffee, anyone?
9: Could you hand me more potatoes, Bonnie? They're delicious.
5: Of course, Mom.
10: I'm so glad we finally get to meet Bonnie's friends that we've heard so much about. And the monkey I've heard so much about. And of course, her fiancé.
11: It's a pleasure to meet you, sir.
10: My little girl, getting married.
9: Aw, Dad. I still remember the day we first met you. You were only a few days old.
4: That's right. I forgot you were adopted, Bonnie.
5: Yep. But these are the only parents I've ever known.
2: Are you going to adopt us once you marry Uncle Chuck?
5: I'd like to. I'd really like to.
9: Adopting was the best decision we've ever made.
10: You can say that again.
9: And to think, now we get to be here to help pick out her wedding dress.
5: Wonder who that could be.
11: I've got it, Bonnie.
5: Thank you, Chuck.
11: Huh. No one here. Except this.
0: What is it?
11: More flowers.
4: Gardenias?
5: Yes. They are.
1: And let me guess, no note?
11: Nope.
2: A second delivery from the secret admirer.
9: Secret admirer?
5: It's nothing, Mom. Just a mistake.
1: I think we need to go back to those law offices.
4: I don't get it. We've already been here. What's the difference now?
2: Yeah, we're not going to get any new information from Cindy. Unless we want to learn how to make coffee.
0: Peter and I remembered something. The note at the florist was written in all capital letters.
1: So, we just need to find who works here that writes in all caps.
4: So we're going to have everyone give us a writing sample?
0: It'll be easier than that. Hi, Cindy.
12: We're back.
2: Hey, kiddos. Don't forget to sign in. It's my job and all.
1: We remember. Everyone does it.
2: So, what can I do for you?
12: We were just looking at making an appointment.
2: Sure. And with whom should I make that appointment?
12: Look, Peter, signed in all caps. Right here.
1: With Mr. Edward Morgan, please.
5: Edward Morgan? I haven't heard that name in years.
12: So, you know him?
5: Well, ages ago, yes. We went on about 3 dates in college.
4: A long-lost love.
2: Who wants to be found?
5: It wasn't like that. It just wasn't meant to be.
12: Did he know that?
5: It was a lifetime ago. It can't be.
11: Perhaps I should go talk to him.
1: You're a little intimidating. Maybe we go talk to him.
11: Intimidating can be a good thing.
5: Chuck.
11: Oh, fine.
12: We already have an appointment with Mr. Morgan. We'll take care of it.
2: Mr. Morgan, your 11 o'clock is here.
8: Send them in, Cindy. Thank you.
1: Hi, Mr. Morgan. I'm Peter.
4: Claire.
13: Bobby.
2: Abby.
8: A pleasure to meet you all. I don't usually have such youthful clients. Or such furry ones. But it begs the question. What can I do for you? What do you kids, and monkey, need a lawyer for?
1: We actually wanted to tell you something.
8: Oh?
12: You might know our friend, Bonnie Chan?
8: Bonnie? Yes. That name might sound familiar.
4: You sent her flowers.
2: Twice.
8: How did you know I sent them?
1: So it's true that you did.
8: Well, yes.
12: You should know that Bonnie is engaged.
4: To our uncle.
2: Who's not romantic, but does have his own hair.
1: And we know you dated Bonnie.
8: Very briefly.
12: But you did date her.
8: I'm not on trial here. I represent my clients, and I had the flowers sent at the request of one of my clients.
4: What?
2: Really?
1: Who?
12: Why?
8: None of that matters.
4: It's our future aunt. It matters a lot.
8: My client's name is confidential, and the reason for the request is also. I can't tell you anything.
12: Could you ask them if they could change their mind?
8: I've tried. I know it's an odd circumstance, but I had a meeting with them this morning and broached the subject again. They insist on all the reasoning behind the deliveries to be kept secret, and I need to honor their wishes.
2: You can't even give us a clue? Sounds like...
8: Afraid not. But again, nice to meet you all. I hope Bonnie is doing well. Please tell her I said hello.
2: Hi, you guys. Mr. and Miss Clue. Sorry they didn't cover how to address a monkey in my training. Anyway, hope that meeting was helpful.
12: Not as much as we'd hoped.
2: Well, Mr. Morgan has another opening later today. He just had a cancellation. Let's see here.
4: Thanks, but I don't think any more time will help.
2: Yeah, at 3 o'clock or 3:30, see?
1: Well, look at that.
2: Very hard appointments to get last minute.
12: I don't think so, Cindy, but we appreciate your help.
2: Anytime. For you guys, I'd even do a 2:45 on a Monday.
4: So, what do we do now?
1: Easy. We go see Andrew Burkhart.
4: Andrew Burkhart?
2: Who's that? Another admirer?
1: I saw in Cindy's appointment book the early appointment this morning.
12: That's right. Mr. Morgan said the client had met with him this morning.
2: Good job, Peter. I'll do an online search for him. If he's in the city, we'll find him.
14: Welcome to Burkhart's Bistro. Sandwiches, muffins, fresh soup, we've got it all.
12: Are you Andrew?
14: I am. I run the place.
2: Daddy, can I have a muffin?
14: Sure, sweetie. Let me just take care of these customers first.
2: Oh, I can help.
14: Very well. How can I help you kids?
1: Hopefully with some information.
14: Oh?
4: Specifically about Bonnie Chan.
14: Bonnie? Suze, go back upstairs to the apartment.
2: Yes, Daddy.
14: How could you ask me about Bonnie? Here, of all places, I have children, a family.
2: Then why are you sending my aunt flowers?
12: A And then he invited us all to dinner at his bistro.
3: What?
4: Tonight, and the beef Wellington smelled delicious.
5: But why does he want us all to come?
4: Maybe he's going to tie up Uncle Chuck and propose to you himself.
1: I guess there's only one way to find out.
13: Toodaloo! Hello?
5: Oh, my parents. I asked them to stop by before they left for the train. Mom, Dad, thank you so much for making the trip down here.
10: We wouldn't want to miss out on this exciting time for our little girl.
9: Exactly. We loved every minute of it because we love you.
10: Chuck, kids, it was a real pleasure.
1: It was great to meet you.
3: It was great to meet you too, Mr. Chan, sir.
9: And we're happy to help out with the wedding however we can.
5: Thanks, Mom.
9: Of course. But it looks like you have everything under control. It all seems to be going perfectly.
3: Right. Perfectly.
11: This man is probably going to poison me, then throw my body into Lake Michigan and marry my fiancé.
5: Oh, Chuck, don't be ridiculous.
4: Yeah, it's difficult to carry a body by yourself to Lake Michigan. He'll dispose of you some other way.
1: I don't think you're helping, Bobby. You don't need to worry, Uncle Chuck. I'm sure you're just being paranoid.
3: Oh, thanks. That helps.
5: I agree with you, Peter.
3: I'm still going to put the food into this portable poison detector before I eat anything.
12: It's not that portable. It looks like you're wearing a toaster oven as a purse.
3: If it means saving my life, I'll do it.
14: Ah, the Clue family is here. I'm glad you all could join me tonight.
3: Yeah, we've been dying to try this place.
5: Chuck, thanks for inviting us. Have we met before?
14: Salads are already served. Do you need me to take your coats, bags, toaster ovens?
3: We're fine.
14: And as you can see, I brought my attorney as well.
15: I'm sure you remember me.
2: Mr. Morgan!
5: Edward.
15: Hello, Bonnie. Good to see you again.
14: Have a seat, please. I really wanted to keep this whole thing a secret, but it seems like I have to come clean.
4: Yes, you definitely do.
14: I'm not sending Bonnie flowers.
15: And I'm not sending her flowers.
1: Well then, who is?
14: My mother.
5: Your mother? Do I know her?
14: In a way, because she's also your mother.
3: What?
5: Wait, my birth mother?
14: Yes. My mother, Xin Yan, gave birth to you when she was quite young. And in her situation, it would have been very complicated for her to keep you. Her family was not supportive, and she had no one to go to for help.
5: Oh, my. I never knew. I always wondered.
14: She knew you'd gone to live with loving parents, but always wanted you to know that she loved you too, even though she couldn't raise you herself.
5: That's amazing. So she sent me flowers instead. I'd love to meet her, though. I truly would.
14: Well,
15: that's where I come in. I was Xin Yan's lawyer, and she requested that flowers be sent to you each week, anonymously, after her death.
5: She died?
14: Cancer. 3 weeks ago.
5: I'm so sorry.
14: But she spoke of you often. She didn't want to intrude on your new family or make you uncomfortable, so she opted not to contact you. But she still longed to somehow bring you love and joy. So this idea came about.
15: She talked it over with me as her lawyer. Imagine my surprise when she told me your name and that I knew you.
12: Dated her even.
3: Only 3 times.
5: So my mother wanted to show me that she cared. And Andrew, you're my brother.
14: Yes, I am.
5: I have a biological brother.
14: I'd love for you to meet my family sometime.
5: Of course, especially since you've already met mine.
14: Mother really did love you, Bonnie.
5: I'm sure she did. She carried me, gave birth to me, and wanted the best life for me I could possibly have. That's love, and I'll forever be grateful to her for it.
14: Yes, to all of that.
5: I'm so glad to know that about our mother. And I'm thrilled to meet you, Andrew.
14: Same here. Is everyone enjoying dinner? Do you need anything?
12: Everything is wonderful.
1: Wow, what an amazing
12: this is your
3: thing. Everything's fine.
5: And these French fries are delicious. You know, I've heard fries cook really well in an air fryer. Chuck, there's an idea for a birthday gift. I've always wanted one.
3: Seriously?
16: Do you still have it?
3: No, I returned it last week.
5: I saw one on sale recently. It had 8 settings.
3: Claire.
17: I'm glad Bonnie's biological mom chose adoption and that her adoptive parents followed their calling in bringing her into their home. Isaiah 43:1 tells us, "But now thus says the Lord, he who created you, O Jacob, he who formed you, O Israel, fear not, for I have redeemed you. I have called you by name. You are mine." God loves each one of us beyond what we could ever imagine. He designed us and has a plan for every one of us. I can't wait to see what God is going to do in your life. Thanks for joining us today. I hope you come back next time for another exciting mystery adventure of the Clue Crew, brought to you by Unshackled, a Pacific Garden Mission. Heard in this Clue Crew episode, the case of the secret gardenias were Elena Poggles, Alex Poggles, Amy Lilly, Carly Strait, Dan Rodden, Julie Partica, and Andy Harvey. Original music, Gary Fry. Audio engineer, David Pierczynski. Writer, Kathy Buchanan. And director, Timothy Gregory.
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0: Peter, we have a problem.
1: What is it?
0: I've been told that everything we've done has been posted online.
1: That's strange. Have we done anything wrong?
0: No, but why is it online? How is it online?
1: Let me see what comes up when I type our names. Wait, I think I know what's going on.
0: What is it?
1: Nothing to worry about. Clue Crew. Boom. There it is.
0: Oh, it's about our mysteries.
1: It's all there at cluecrew.org. 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
0: Oh, phew. Cluecrew.org.
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1: Hello again, everyone. Family Pastor Mike Stanley here, coming to you today with another message from one generation to another. I serve out of Friendship Baptist Church in Highland, Arkansas, and delighted for the joy that is mine and my wife's to serve in our home church and to travel. I'm actually recording this tonight in a motel room in Pennsylvania, Butler, Pennsylvania area to be exact, where the Lord has given us a good week with a dear church family here, and grateful for just the privilege of traveling all across this country and even beyond to preach the Word of God. And we're coming to you again with a message tonight on the matter, the question, culture or Christ, and speaking to you of foundations for family faith in a faithless generation. It's easy, it's obvious as you look around that society and culture today is godless. The tragedy is, honestly, that many churches are godless. That is, they're not serving the God of the Bible. They're not preaching the Jesus of the Bible. They're preaching a religious accommodation that satisfies some emotional urgings, but it never results in men and women being brought to Calvary and being shown our guilt before the holiness of God and the beauty of the propitiation of Christ's death in our place. And therefore, many people know about God, they know about Jesus, but they do not really know Him in a personal way in saving faith. And my sincere hope and desire is that you know the Lord, that you're active serving a local Bible-preaching, Bible-believing church. And if you do not know the Lord, that today you'll put your faith in the person of the Lord Jesus Christ. You don't need churchianity. You don't need a religious performance. You just need your faith in the one who died in your place, in my place, the only perfect one who could satisfy the righteousness of a holy God. And that is His only begotten Son, Jesus Christ. And when His Spirit comes to dwell in you, all things become new and He gives you a different direction in life. But one thing about walking in Christ today, in the ancient days, pre-Calvary, the people of Israel, their prophets would call them to serve the Lord. They would call them to come to the tabernacle or come to the temple in Jerusalem and to offer sacrifices. And all of these sacrifices of the ancient days were pointing to the ultimate sacrifice of the person of the Lord Jesus Christ. But the people would come and they would make their offerings. They would do what was required of them. And yet far too often, they would almost immediately slip back into old ways and old habits and begin to walk in the flesh and begin to walk after the ways of the world. And we see that same pattern today in the New Testament age, that there are many believers who are carnal. That is, they have been born again, but they are not appropriating the grace of God in spiritual growth. They continue in some of their worldly associations, some of their worldly habits, and some of their worldly deeds. Therefore, they grieve the Holy Spirit of God. They quench the Holy Spirit of God. And this question that we pose, culture or Christ, what will it be? I want to urge and give a clarion call to God's people. Come back to Jesus. Come back to Calvary. Come back to the bedrock that's found in the Word of God and the eternal riches of His Word and the promises of His Word and the judgments of His Word, the accuracy of His Word as it pertains to our life. The pressures of the people in ancient days of their culture were constantly about them. In fact, God warned them. He warned Israel multiple times when they were conquering new lands and He was giving them the land of Canaan. He said, do not mix up. And I'm paraphrasing, but he said, do not get your lives intertwined and mixed up with the people of the land. Do not let your sons and daughters marry their sons and daughters. Do not follow their gods. Do not follow their customs. But far too often, the cultural pressures were great. And for a variety of reasons, the people would acquiesce. They would give in. They would yield to their fleshly impulses. And they would intermingle with the world and they would lose the distinctives that had marked them for the Lord. You know, the Bible says in Romans chapter 8, verses 5 through 8, "For they that are after the flesh do mind the things of the flesh, but they that are after the Spirit, the things of the Spirit. For to be carnally minded is death, but to be spiritually minded is life and peace. Because the carnal mind is enmity against God, for it is not subject to the law of God, neither indeed can be. So then they that are in the flesh cannot please God." Ladies and gentlemen, you and I cannot walk in this world and after the ways of this world and please God. We can't have it both ways. Jesus, in his Sermon on the Mount, he told the people, he said, "For where your treasure is, there will your heart be also." He told them, he said, "Listen, you can follow the ways of the world, but you cannot follow the world and follow Christ at the same time. It is impossible." And another place in Scripture, we're reminded in the book of James, as a matter of fact, that sweet water and bitter water cannot come forth from the same fountain. God's people are to be distinct. We're to be distinct in our attitudes, in our appearances, in our appropriation of His grace in our life, in everything we do, our activities. We are to be distinct. We're to be in the world, but we're not to be of the world. We'll look later, either today or perhaps in the next message in 1 Corinthians chapter 9, where the Apostle Paul gives a wonderful outline, that an example of how he dealt with being in an alien culture that was alien to Christianity. In other words, that in Christ, he stood apart from almost everything the culture stood for. How he handled that is an example that you and I can understand. Listen, folks, if you're going to have a problem, if you're going to have a problem standing alone and not following the way of the world, you're going to have a real problem following Jesus. Even in his day, and when he was performing miracles, and he was doing many great works, and yet when he would preach and he would share doctrine, the people would stumble, they would stagger, they would just say, "This is hard. Who can do this?" And the Bible says in John, the Gospel of John 6, verse 66, after a preaching message, after God had done, the Lord Jesus Christ had done many great things, and after he had preached to people and he had spoke straight doctrine to them, they just couldn't bear it. And Scripture says, from that time, many of his disciples went back and walked no more with him. There's always going to be a time in your life and my life when we can walk back. The door is open. The Lord's not going to put us in a chokehold. He's not going to tie us down. He's going to let the liberty of our conscience dictate our actions. I know in my own life, I can look back many, many times as a man, as a husband, a father, a pastor, a servant of the Lord, many, many times in my life when I could have walked away. I could have just said, "That's enough, Lord. This is too hard." And I would be honest with you, the temptation was there. All the temptation is real. Yes, I would stay awake at night. Yes, I would think as I drove through the day and worked through the day, you know, is this hard? Is this really what God wants? And yet, I'm so grateful that by His grace and mercy and by the power of His Spirit, He's allowed me to stay the course. And I urge you, I beg you to stay the course for Him. Don't be among that crowd that it says they went back and walked no more with Him. When Jesus turned to this massive crowd, thousands had turned away. Jesus said unto the 12, "Will ye also go away?" And I think in His own way, the Lord is asking you and I that question today. Will we also go away? Will we walk away from truth? Will we walk away from sound doctrine? Will we get our feelings hurt and get upset about a few little things? And will that cause us to turn our back on God, turn our back on His church, turn our back on His people? Jesus asked that question, "Will you also go away?" Then Simon Peter answered and said, "Lord, to whom shall we go? Thou hast the words of eternal life." And I say to you today, and I say to myself, where are we going to go? Are we going to go with the culture? Oh, this world is headed in a horrible direction, horrific direction. We see it on all sides. But are we going to go that way? Are we going to take the comfortable, convenient, wide road? Or are we going to say, Lord, you're mine. I'm yours. I'm going to stand with you. I'm going to walk with you. As for me and my house, it's not culture, but it's Christ. I hope that's your choice today. God bless you. Look forward to God willing coming again next week with another message, one generation to another.

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Psalm 145, verse 4, one generation shall praise thy works to another and shall declare thy mighty acts. 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
1: 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The book of Genesis lays the foundation for all matters addressed in the rest of the Bible: the nature of God, His sovereignty in creation, man's purpose, sin, marriage, family, and why we need a Savior are all introduced and explained in Genesis. When we see that the first and most foundational book of the Bible can be trusted in all matters, including science, it builds confidence in the rest of the inspired Word all the way to Revelation. Today's episode features Dr. Tim Cleary, geologist and research associate with the Institute for Creation Research. 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
2: Today we're going to talk a little bit about dinosaurs, and we're going to explain that dinosaurs are not birds. The secular world keeps saying dinosaurs are birds, they evolved into birds. We're going to see there's some major differences between dinosaurs and birds that really can't be crossed. Just like God says in His Word, He says that everything was made according to their kind. Everything reproduces according to their kind. We'll see that birds and dinosaurs are completely different kinds. God's word is true about dinosaurs. They are not birds, and they're not millions of years old. They don't disprove the Bible, and they did, in fact, live with humans, and we can read about that in the book of Job. What does the Bible say about dinosaurs? He says in Genesis 1:25, he says, "And God made the beasts of the earth according to its kind." And so He made all the beasts of the earth, including the dinosaurs, on day six, the same day He made humans. And God created dinosaurs to eat plants. In Genesis 1:30, He says, "Also to every beast of the earth I have given every green herb for food." So dinosaurs and humans in the pre-flood world all were created to eat just certain plants. Today, after the flood, God allowed animals to eat the flesh of other animals. But in the pre-flood world, they were created in God's perfect world. Humans and animals all were given green herbs for food. There's two worldviews that we talk about in many of these programs. God's word is truth if we believe that. That God's word is true. He made the earth in 6 days. He made the dinosaurs on day six, with the beasts of the earth, and there was a global flood. We see the remains of many dinosaurs in the record of the global flood. The other worldview is that uniformitarianism worldview, where they push God out. It's the secular or humanism worldview, where they think everything continues the same rates and measurements they can find today into the past. And we know things were different in the past because God's word tells us there was a flood. The world was destroyed. That then was. So things were different. We can't just see what we measure today and project those into the past. 2 Timothy 4:4 says, "And they shall turn away their ears from the truth and shall be turned unto fables." And so the secular world has actually turned their ears from the truth of God's word, and they're writing their own fables. There's stories that dinosaurs and birds evolved into each other. The dinosaurs are in fact birds. All those fables are being spread out there in the secular movies, secular books, secular TV shows, and the Discovery channels, all these different radio programs and TV shows are all talking about dinosaurs or birds. Even some creationists are succumbing to the pressure of the secular world and starting to say dinosaurs had feathers and dinosaurs behave differently than they do. So did dinosaurs really have feathers? We see that in all these movies and things. We hear the publications constantly coming out. A new feathered dinosaur from China, a new feathered dinosaur from here, from there. Unfortunately, most of the evidence does come from one location in China. Peter Wellenhofer, who was a retired paleontologist from Munich, Germany, says there is a problem. Are these dinosaurs with feathers? The other possibility would be they are not dinosaurs. They are very primitive birds. So he says, so this, again, is a problem. So he admits that it's hard to tell if it's a dinosaur or if it's a bird with feathers. And there are frauds, unfortunately. The Archaeoraptor that came out in 1999, announced by National Geographic, this is supposed to be half bird, half dinosaur. It's exactly what they wanted. They claim it's a missing link between birds and dinosaurs. And in fact, when they CT scanned the specimen and looked at it in more careful detail, they found out, sure enough, it was half bird, half dinosaur, because it was made of a bird and a dinosaur glued together. But it fooled the entire secular community and many prominent paleontologists as well, because they saw what they wanted to see. But in reality, it was fully bird and fully dinosaur glued together. Another case, you can look through a few more of these from China, the Confuciusornis. They CT scan that, and they can see how the Chinese have glued together, the curators that found these things glued together the slab onto a separate slab underneath. There's air bubbles, metallic inclusions, there's grout included. So many of these specimens that come out of China, they're supposedly dinosaurs with feathers, are in fact fabricated and made up. Not all of them, but many of them are actually touched up and re-glued and made look better than they really are. So dinosaurs, did they really have feathers? Alan Fiducia studied these a lot and found out that these things that come off that look like little hairy structures may in fact just be collagen. As you compress an animal in by sediments, collagen oozes off and what looks like hair or feathers, and these are called proto-feathers. And the feathers are actually like hair-looking things, and that's what these paleontologists are often calling dinosaurs with feathers. It's really just what appears to be hair-like features that could just be collagen oozing off from these animals in the process of burial. True feathers are found on birds like Archaeopteryx, whereas Cynoceropteryx has what they call proto-feathers, and it looks more like a hairy structure, which could be, again, just collagen oozing off. But unfortunately, as Peter Waldenhofer says, sometimes science needs a headline. Feathered dinosaur gets financial support. And so it's all about the money. If they can get more publications, they get more money.
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2: We've been talking today about the evidence that dinosaurs are not birds and they didn't have feathers. That was our first segment. Now we're going to talk a little bit about dinosaur metabolism because birds are warm-blooded. That's why a lot of the secular world is now pushing that if dinosaurs are birds, then they have to make dinosaurs warm-blooded as well. On TV, we see the secular portrayals of dinosaurs being warm-blooded, and it's almost assumed that they're warm-blooded now, even though the evidence, as we'll see, is not that strong. You watch the Jurassic Park movie, the very first movie, and we see the Velociraptor steaming up the window. That implies that that dinosaur was warm-blooded. We see the Velociraptor, you know, opening doors, being smarter than a dog almost, implying that the brain of the Velociraptor was bigger than it really was. But let's look at the evidence of dinosaurs. Were they really endothermic or warm-blooded, animals that can maintain their body temperature, whereas cold-blooded animals, called ectothermic, are reptiles, most fish, amphibians, those types of things where they have to rely on outside heat from the sun to get hot and warm their bodies up so they can become active, or they have to go in the shade to cool off. They can't control their own body temperature, so they have to either move around to generate heat or get in the sun. So you see snakes and reptiles today warming in the sun so they can become active. And so that's the difference between endothermic and ectothermic, whether you can maintain your body temperature on your own or you have to rely on the outside temperatures to do it. Well, how do we tell with extinct animals? How do we tell, like dinosaurs, where there's no living example today, what's extinct and what's not? Well, one thing they've studied is they've studied the bone histology, or they've done thin sections of dinosaur bone. And initially, they thought this was proof that dinosaurs are, in fact, warm-blooded because they see highly vascularized bone. Bone with lots of holes in it where the blood vessels went through, just like you see in a mammal bone. If you were to look at a mammal's bone or a warm-blooded animal's bone, you see highly vascularized bone. So dinosaurs' bone resembles warm-blooded animals. Unfortunately, for these people that thought they found the holy grail of warm-blooded dinosaurs, there were studies done by people like Tomas Orskowicz, who did a study of two reptiles. He exercised one on a treadmill, made it go out there and work out. The other one he let just lay around and be a typical lizard. And about 2 years into a study, he sadly said he had to kill his little lizards and look at their bone structure. So he killed them both, looked at them, and the exercised reptile, which is cold-blooded, its bone structure resembled a warm-blooded animal. It was highly vascularized. The other animal was not highly vascularized like most reptiles today. So if an animal is active, it will actually show the same bone structure of a warm-blooded type animal. So dinosaurs were active. That's all we can say from their bone structure. It doesn't necessarily prove they were warm-blooded or cold-blooded. But you can also study the nasal turbinates, as they're called. 99% of warm-blooded animals possess these coils or membrane-covered cartilage in the bone to reduce water loss. And so if you're warm-blooded, you want to breathe in a lot of air and breathe out again. You don't want to freeze your lungs. So you have these membranes that kind of reduce the water loss and heat loss as you're going in and out. Well, studies have been done on four different dinosaurs, including the Tyrannosaurus Rex, and none of these dinosaurs had any turbinates at all. So that implies dinosaurs were, in fact, cold-blooded. Then you look at the brain size and the shape of the dinosaurs. We can match up the shape of the brain from the brain cavity, and we can see that actually the brain shape is more crocodilian and less like a bird. It is actually a size proportional to modern-day crocodiles and lizards for the size of the dinosaurs. So the big dinosaurs like T-Rex, even though it had a bigger brain, it was still shaped like a crocodile and was still proportional in size to the crocodile, which implies, again, nothing like a bird. A bird would have a much, much bigger brain. And so the velociraptor you see in the movies that everybody's scared about really wasn't all that smart after all. Finally, you can look at the food supply necessary to supply a big 7-ton triceratops or a 40-ton sauropod, a long neck. How much would they have to eat? Well, a 7-ton triceratops would actually have to eat about what a horse eats daily if it was cold-blooded. If it was warm-blooded, it would have to eat 24-7. It wouldn't be able to get enough food in its body to maintain its body temperature. The sauropods, the long necks, are even worse. They're up to 40 tons, some of them. And those 40-ton sauropods, you know, have very, very small heads and very, very small necks. They would have to eat more than 24-7. It's almost impossible for them to get enough food to supply what they would need if they were warm-blooded. But if they're cold-blooded, God designed them exactly what they needed to eat, exactly the teeth they needed, everything about them. The last thing I want to point out is the soft tissue support, actually, by looking at impressions of the organ structure on some specimens, particularly the Scipionix found in Italy. This particular specimen has impressions of the diaphragm on it, and it shows that it's much more like an alligator, even though it's a small theropod dinosaur. So even the internal organs seem to match up with the cold-blooded animals today. So in summary, dinosaurs were not birds. Their metabolism appears to be more reflective of cold-blooded, the way God designed them, and not warm-blooded, which moves them further from birds. And secondly, the feathers we talked about in the first segment shows that dinosaurs were also not like birds. They didn't have feathers. Anything that has feathers today is either a bird or an extinct bird or is not a dinosaur by any means.
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Hi, I'm Steve Schwetz from Through the Bible. Why don't you join us at 10 o'clock every weekday morning as our teacher, Dr. J. Vernon McGee, takes us through the Bible, one book at a time. You can hop on or off the Bible bus anytime you want. 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

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We are going through the book Portraits and Principles. Today is Chasing Fickle Fortune by Reverend James W. Cole, B.D. It is often a great misfortune to have a fortune. They who seek for riches fall into temptations and snares and many foolish and hurtful desires which drown men in ruin and destruction. For the love of money is the root of all evil. Should have looked it up, but it doesn't look like that's quoted correctly, but it says it in quotes. Men search sea and land to find it. They endure untold privations to obtain it. Women are eager to marry it. Health is sacrificed for it. Morality is flung away to gain it. Honor is counted as naught in the wild rush for it. It is the century's badge of heraldry, the insignia of rank, the key that opens the doors of privilege and preference. Men look at all things through gold-suffused eyes. Everywhere the multitudes are clamoring for gold. Give us gold is the well-nigh universal cry, as attested by the universal seeking. America is a preeminently land. America is preeminently a land of gold, but great wealth in the hands of a few invariably breeds trouble. Money is a concentrated and centralized power in politics, while the power of the masses is too often scattered, diffused, and dissipated. As a result, wealth often elects its legislators and enacts laws favorable to itself, and is now steadily reducing government to a science for making money. In consequence, we have now in this country two wide extremes of society: the millionaire and the tramp. Deep poverty is as unfavorable to morality as great wealth. And when these two extremes of the body politic, the tramp and the millionaire, become hopelessly diseased, the body must die. The mortification at extremities will destroy life at the center. To oppress men, whether by law or custom, sinks them to a low level. To pamper them is equally ruinous, because

0: because equally corrupting the special print, this oh, having a hard time reading today, I guess. The specially privileged classes never willingly renounce their privileges. America, therefore, needs to dread these two men, the millionaire and the tramp. Neither should be especially cultivated by process of law. Money, however, is as essential to the development and welfare of mankind as our light and heat. While not bread, it is the great agency in bringing bread to the world. While not raiment, it is the essential factor in producing it. While not education, culture, advancement, progress, yet each of these largely depends upon it. Where it is lacking, the decay. The more abundant it becomes, the greater the prosperity and happiness of mankind. Whence, then, is the wrong of getting, whether it be by one man or the million? There is never any wrong in it in itself. It is the wrong use that makes it an evil. You need to remember, it is the wrong use that makes money an evil. Money is not an evil. It is the use of it that becomes the evil. And so, to love it, to seek it, to do anything for it, that is the evil. Godliness with contentment is great gain. Be content. Be content with what you have. Tell yourself, I'm very grateful for all of this. If God takes it tomorrow, well then, so be it. I'll still have my family. I'll still have health where I can work or whatever it may be. The things don't mean anything. Yes, we'll be upset for the moment, to be upset when something breaks or gets destroyed or whatever. There's nothing wrong with that. But to continually pout and be sorrowful because some item was dented or the car was scratched or something was broken and it ruins your life, that's wrong. Hey, don't seek after money. Don't seek after things. By the way, seek ye first the kingdom of God, and all these things shall be added unto you. When we seek God, he gives us what he thinks we should have. And then if he takes it, then so be it. He takes it. Sometimes I need to tell myself that. You know, I'm enjoying certain things. I'm enjoying certain blessings and benefits. And what is us up to us right now seems like prosperity. But it's God's, and it's God's goodness. Wealth, like light and heat, is one of nature's products and designed like them for man's well-being. But for heat and light, we should die. Yet a man may get so much light, or he may use it so improperly as to destroy his eyes. Let me say this. Computer, TV, video games, tablet, phone, all of these things, electronics are starting to try to get safeguards to help your eyes. But man's eyes deteriorate. The light, the eyes need light, and it can enjoy many a different thing. We don't want to get trapped so much in front of a screen. As a matter of fact, I just disciplined my little girl lightly, but she had to change what she was doing. She was waiting for her mother. I mean, just moments ago. And while she was waiting for her mother, we have a digital picture frame that we got. And I'm a photographer. I take pictures of the kids and yada, yada, yada. It's on the digital picture frame. The kids love seeing their pictures. And so, but I don't let them get where their face is inches from the screen. I mean, a foot or so. I mean, get back from the thing. You don't want to burn out your eyes. You don't want to be too close to the TV. Etc. I asked her to move. She didn't move. She moved her body, but her head stayed in the same place. So I had her go outside and do weeds, do something different than have her face close to the screen. Hey, light hurts your eyes. Hey, you don't want to be to where you're up all hours of the night on the screen, doing this, doing that. You can overload them. You can burn out things and need glasses and stuff. I'm starting to need glasses at my 45 years of age. They say it's natural on the general decay. I thought it was worse. I just need the 1.25 reading glasses now. But hey, your eyes don't act so good anymore. These days I'm outside. Hey, sight is a privilege. Sight is a blessing. Imagine going through life and not being able to see. Wow. Or having eyes, and besides what age naturally does to them, that you can't get away from it, that your eyes have been destroyed and you can't enjoy the beauty of the world. I'm a photographer. I guess, I don't ever call myself this, but I guess I'm an artist. I make different jewelry and things now. I've gotten into that photography, different stuff. I edit things on the computer and yada, yada, yada, yada. Do different things on the computer, YouTube and stuff, create videos and things. But too much screen time burn out your eyes or hurt them in other ways. So be careful. Light can be a hurt, especially artificial light. Long time ago, they used to torture people by sewing their eyelids open and burying them in such a way, or strapping them down in such a way to where they had to behold the sun until their eyes literally burned out inside their head. Which we tell your kids all the time, don't look at the sun, don't this, don't that. Bright light in the house, you don't want to look directly at the bright light, different things. Too much light can hurt the eyes, but yet without light, we can't see anything. Getting old, it seems like I'm always looking for more light. My wife talks about how the lights in the house will give her a headache or something like that sometimes, and I'm always like, I need brighter light. She's like, it's too bright, it's too bright. I need to see more. Light is good, but light can hurt. Continuing on. He may get so much heat as to burn his body to a crisp, or he may use either or both these material agents to another's wrong. If a man so monopolize nature's store of light and heat as to compel his fellows to sit in cold and darkness, he commits an outrage, albeit he do it by means of a superior knowledge or skill not given to them. Light is as essential to human welfare as eyes are. Eyes do not create light, but they use it. Without eyes, light would be useless. Light and eyes give us knowledge and enjoyment of the objects in nature, but they do not create those objects. The unwise use of objects frequently destroys the eye. A wrong use of light will also destroy it, so that the very things for which the eye exists may prove to be their destruction. Nevertheless, those things are not evils. So also, money is a good thing in itself, a very necessary thing for man's well-being. Without money, he would cower like the savage in cold and darkness. Yet what multitudes of men and women are debased and destroyed by money? Thus, the best things in the world, if taken out of their places or uses, may become the worst things. Everything has a natural and good place: light, heat, marriage. But you take things out of its place, it becomes something that destroys. He who makes the gratification and cultivation of his natural appetites the main pursuit of his life becomes a loathsome debauchee. The most intense love for the virtuous does not become unholy because the unclean choose to pervert their nature to their own destruction. But he who seeks appetite for appetite's sake inevitably destroys both it and himself. So the man's natural desire for wealth may be turned into the great instrument of his woe. Appetite, desire, different things are not wrong, but when you live for those things, then it becomes wrong. I've mentioned this before, listening to a preacher a while back, and talked about enjoying a little bit of honey or a little bit of those things that are sweet, lest when thou eatest it, you vomit it up. And it has a proverb about that in Proverbs. And he refers to the sweet as all the good things in life. All of life can't be a vacation. All of life can't be a holiday. All of life can't be Christmas. It's good to look forward to. It's good to have a little bit of sweet and a little bit of goodness, but lots of life is just regular living. Enjoy the mundane things every day. And then when you get the chance to enjoy sweet, enjoy the sweet. Don't throw out everyday life for the sweet. You'll find out that it'll destroy you. Money is not a sin, nor the desire for it, guiltiness, any more than our natural appetites are sins. It is the perverted use, the undue seeking for these things that brings guilt. Perverted means to not use things in the way that they were intended. Everything a desire is good, but to use it in a way that it was not intended, or to feed that desire so much that it becomes an idol or a god instead of worshiping God and being surrendered to God, is perverting it as well. He who makes it the chief business of his life to quote unquote seek money lowers and debases his nature by that seeking, and so falls into temptation and snares and foolish, hurtful desires. Nevertheless, money is a necessity to man. All men need money, need it for their highest good, need to use it, not abuse it. He who unduly seeks it abuses it. He who gets it unjustly abuses it. He who seeks it for his own selfish ends abuses it. And then, like all perverted things, it becomes a curse instead of a blessing. Many things in life are a blessing. You start using it wrong and seeking it wrong, and it's got to be the only thing you body has, it then becomes a curse that has you under its control rather than something that you use that's a blessing. Seven persons at different times each drew the first prize of $100,000 in a government lottery with this result. Now, this is very important. Listen to this. Listen, listen, listen, listen, listen. And you can go through and you can see this is mostly what happens to people that get money by lottery and casinos and things like that. The first to win was a paying teller in a bank, a quiet, industrious young man. On receiving the fortune, he resigned his position at the bank, began a career of extravagance and dissipation. In 2 years, was reduced to beggary and died in a public hospital of disease engendered by his vices. It killed him. He didn't know what to do with the money. He didn't have the self-control. The second to draw the grand prize was a man in middle life, having a fine family and a good business situation. When the money was paid him, he also became a spendthrift, a drunkard, and a debauchee, and soon spent his fortune with the harlots he had chosen in place of his family. And then he borrowed money on his reputation for wealth, became a bankrupt, and spent his later years in prison for debt. The third was a merchant not inclined to extravagant habits or vice. He was doing a good paying business. With his enlarged capital of 100,000, he now greatly extended his business with a purpose to become one of the merchant princes of the land. But while he could conduct his little business well, he was not adapted to work his enlarged field. And making poor investments, he soon became bankrupt and was subsequently obliged to seek work as a clerk in the very store of which he had been the former owner. The fourth, you see a pattern here? Hey, God, somebody once said in one of these things that we've read, these accounts of what makes a person successful, about the dove, if he didn't have the wind, if he didn't have the air that he fights against to beat his wings to fly, one would think if he didn't have to fight the boisterous wind and things that he could fly better, higher, etc., etc., etc. But yet, if you take the wind away, the air away, he actually wouldn't be able to fly. It would be an impossibility. He would be on the ground, unable to do anything. In life, we have trials, we have different things that we fight, we have different things that we go through. We make money, we start off at a low job and move to a little higher job and move to a little higher job and move to a little higher job. And all along the way, we learn where we're at. We learn how to manage our money. We learn how to take care of it. If somebody gets to be good at something and they start making more money and more money, and then their business decisions all along the way, every step is a step of learning and management. Whereas if you dump all that in somebody's lap, they don't know what to do with it. It destroys them. Who knows? It might destroy me. Hey, if you're not making hundreds of thousands of dollars and millions of dollars and et cetera, everybody wants to, everybody sits there and dreams, what would I do if I had this much money? And I think about, well, I would invest this amount so that you could live off the interest. And then maybe, to be honest, I don't even know what I would do with $1 million. I have everything I want. I have everything I need. Honestly, I have everything. Sometimes people think, well, maybe a new vehicle or something like that, something that is maybe in better shape or something. But, I mean, you can invest it and live off the interest and different stuff like that. But it destroys people because they don't know how to manage it. One of the reasons why it's all wrong. God does things where you grow. By grades, kindergarten, first grade, second grade, third grade. You can't dump somebody in high school and expect them to be able to float if they didn't have any of the stuff beforehand. The fourth to whom the fortune came was a poor widow, unblessed of suitors. She at once became very quote-unquote attractive to a swarm of admirers, one of whom she married. He was a gay, dashing cavalier and spent the fortune for her in an amazing short time. Then they separated. Then came a divorce, and she was left far worse off than when a poor, lone widow woman. And by the way, ladies, don't chase money. And if you have money, pay attention to what your pastor says, what your dad says about people. They could just be after something. The fifth fortunate owner of the prize was a noted singer in his country who had already earned a small competence by his talent. He gave up his profession and launched out as a banker and broker, intent on becoming a millionaire. But he quickly found others more skillful than he, and they soon took from him the 100,000 and the little fortune, and he had to begin life over again. The sixth to win was a poor laboring man of naturally penurious habits. When the gold came to him, he hoarded it most religiously, loaning it only at exorbitant rates, and constantly fretting lest some of it should be lost or stolen. He became a sordid, miserable miser, living for and gloating only over gold, and was at last meaner than the meanest poverty could make him. While his stock of gold increased, his soul grew smaller and smaller, and he died as many another has done, shamefully, wickedly rich, but only in gold. The seventh to whom the fortune came led, like most of the others, the spendthrift, short, gay life to poverty and misery and ruin, and lost his all when he parted with righteousness to gain the unhallowed gold. In time, energy, ingenuity, and perseverance exercised by the thousands in trying to make a fortune quickly and by illegitimate means were turned into an honest channel, were turned into an honest channel, the world would be infinitely better. Happiness and prosperity more general, and there would be less poverty, vice, and crime. I like the song and the America's, I think it's anthem, or maybe it's just a song about America. Every gain divine. May America's every gain be divine. You know, because people chase vice, they hurt others. On the reservation, they chase casinos. I wrote an open letter once warning of the casino. Now here, you're not going to make any money off of a casino. The only place they could put it, there's so many other casinos already there that belong to other nations and things like that. The new casino is not going to make any money. And the tribe itself is going to be indebted to the people who lent them the money so that they could build the casino, so that they could have sway over them. And what's going to happen is you have the casino, you have to legalize alcohol, at least in a certain place, so people can get stupid enough to gamble everything away. Oftentimes you legalize alcohol, then they're smoking, then their drugs becomes overlooked. And then as alcohol is legal and drugs is overlooked because people are in Sin City or Sin Town or Sin Building, then comes the other vices. Well, then you start selling your ladies and your men because money becomes the all-powerful thing which you seek. And now there's whoredom and the family breaks down even more and etc. And it's not only whoredom from outside. It's your own daughters, possibly sons. And in this day and age, it goes farther. I won't get into it. People get wicked. All you do is you sell to vice, to vice, to vice, to vice, to vice, to vice, to vice, to make money. And what happens is you're destroying your home, you're destroying your lives, you're destroying your people, you're using them up and spitting them out because somebody wanted to spend their money on it. Is money worth it? Hey, we can give our people money. Hey, I know of people that get money every month. They have spent their lives struggling with work, commitment, different things, because they've always had money. They never had to work for it. They needed more. It wasn't a ton amount. But because there was always money coming in, always a way to take care of basic necessities and different stuff like that, they would spend it on different things. It would go to vice. It would go to different stuff. It seems like they've never been able to get their head above water. Money can be a curse. Work hard. Appreciate what you have. Enjoy your little enjoyments. Marry godly. And be content with such things as you have. If God increases fortune for you, then you'll know how to use it when the time comes. If not, then it would probably destroy you and be grateful for it. Chasing Fickle Fortune. Pastor Andy Magner of the BBCTKD.com signing out.
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0: more scripture is being translated. It looks like in the next 10 years, the Bible will be translated in just about every language, at least portions of scripture. Uh-huh. So we're living
1: Praise
0: in a time
1: Lord.
0: Where we're going to see the gospel of the kingdom preached or published in all the world.
2: Jesus never promised his followers an easy path. In fact, he told his disciples that the world would hate them. He sent them out as sheep among wolves. 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
1: 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My name is Todd Nettleton, and we are in our studio today in Bartlesville, Oklahoma, with Ken Bitgood. He is the founder and the president of the Digital Bible Society. We're going to talk about what that is. You can kind of picture digital and Bible. Ken, welcome to Voice of the Martyrs Radio.
0: Thank you, Todd. It's a blessing to be here. It's an honor.
1: I know in your personal story, you didn't set out to start a worldwide ministry. The Lord sort of called you to that. Maybe give us a little bit of your background, and then how did Digital Bible Society get started?
0: I grew up kind of well-off America. Grew up in California, moved to Arizona, had a very powerful salvation experience about age 17 back in the 70s. During that time, I was deeply privileged to have people who actually discipled me. And by that, they taught me, first of all, if you're going to be a disciple, if you want to follow Christ and not backslide, you need to live in the Word. And I didn't know what that meant, but they said, well, here's what you do. You need to, I mean, it was the 70s, right? And they said, here's what you need to do. You need to go out and you need to buy yourself an auto-reverse car stereo, 12-volt stereo, put it in your house, hook it up with a transformer, and then you need to get these audio Bible tapes and listen to them day and night. And you can't stop because the Word says in Psalm 1, blessed is the man who's delights in the law of the Lord and meditates on it day and night. So you're supposed to listen to it day and night. So being, you know, a 17, 18-year-old influential kid, I thought, okay, that's what it means to be a Christian. I need to live in the Word. I need to put it inside of me. And so there was this tape lending library in Tucson, Arizona, actually provided by Faith Comes by Hearing, that group. And I just checked out tapes and started listening to the scriptures day and night like I was supposed to. I was just told to. But what happened over the months and over the years is the Word of God started just to abide in my life and transform my life. And I experienced the power of living in God's Word. Something I recommend to this people day, you know, to this day, just immerse yourself in the scriptures. There's power in God's Word. Jesus said, you know, the words that I speak unto you, they are spirit and they are life. And he came that we would have life, and that life is in his Word. And I experienced that as a young man, and it changed my life.
1: And with the technology we have today, we're going to talk about that. You don't have to buy a car stereo anymore and wire it up in your house.
0: No, like, you don't. You sure don't.
1: You can have this in your pocket all the time.
0: It's easier than ever.
1: So fast forward, how did you come to begin Digital Bible Society?
0: I wanted to go into the ministry. I wanted to be like a mission aviation pilot or something. I wanted to be a missionary. I wanted to work with someone like Voice of the Martyrs, you know, and be part of going into all the world. But the Lord led me in a different direction, and it was really tough for me. But he actually led me to become an air traffic controller in Houston, Texas. And I started learning programming and web design back in the 90s, the 80s and the 90s. I used that and other things. I became kind of a computer enthusiast and was programming Bible software, starting with the Apple II computer.
1: Wow.
0: I had a very good friend who was actually significant in the Chinese house movement. His name was Hong Sit, and he was married to Amy, who is the daughter of a very famous Chinese man called Leland Wang. Your visitors may know him. He's actually the one that brought Watchman Nee to the Lord and discipled him. So we're coming from that heritage, but they had just adopted us as friends. But one day in December of the year 2000, I got a phone call from them because I was helping them with their computer and tech stuff. They were doing missions. I got this phone call and says, we have a missionary who's come out of China. He's been there for 30 years. And he is wanting to scan a commentary set off of my bookshelves. He wants to scan Matthew Henry's commentary, all six volumes, and put them on CD and take them to China. And we're hoping that maybe you could help him do that or set him up for that.
1: Wow.
0: And if you know the commentary, it's, you know, it's about 24 or 30 inches of paper.
1: Wow.
0: You know? And I said, why would he do that? Doesn't he know that those are already digitized? Doesn't he know about Bible software? And I said, let me meet with him. So I met with him. And I began showing him all the different Bible software of the time, you know, PC Study Bible and Logos had just come out. And he just begins weeping loudly in the restaurant at the amount of resources that we had in English while he had nothing in Chinese. And so what does he want to do being, you know, Chinese? He wants to make copies of all this American software and go back to China and hand it out, which, of course, was illegal, right? I mean, what would you do?
1: It was illegal in America.
0: Yeah, that's exactly what he said. He said, what do you care about your American copyright laws when we're going to prison and worse for having Bibles in China?
1: Ooh, sobering thought.
0: Sobering indeed. But I didn't know what to do. So I did this. I said, look, I'm a programmer. I know programmers. Why don't we just pray that God will give us something in Chinese? I mean, wouldn't that be better?
1: That'd be better than English anyway.
0: It's exactly right. He said, yeah, it'd be better than nothing. And that's what we have now is nothing. I said, we'll just pray that God will give us Chinese Bibles and maybe people will share permissions and then we'll just put it together in a CD and send you off to China. And so we did, not knowing what we were doing was birthing a ministry that has continued to this day. We're in our 25th year.
1: And since then, it has certainly broadened out from Chinese. I know we've had some conversations about Farsi materials for Iran,
0: we have.
1: Arabic,
0: we
1: other
0: have.
1: Countries. How many languages now is DBS distributing in?
0: On the DBS website with partners in over 400 organizations now who've given us resources, we're able to deliver now in 6,000 languages.
1: Wow.
0: But it was Voice of the Martyrs that was with us. In 2010, we met with a number of groups, and there was like 12 ministries in the room, and Voice of the Martyrs was there.
1: Yeah.
0: We showed what we had done for China and say, you know, it's in our heart to do this someday for Farsi and for Arabic. And VOM was like, well, why don't you get started on it right now? And but don't take 10 years, because we worked 10 years on the Chinese library. And it became, at the time, the premier Christian library for China, going out on CDs, then DVDs, then micro SDs, and going out by the tens of thousands and the millions. And they have just gone out, and it's really made a difference for that year and continues. People still are using it after all these years. It's a library with over 1,000 books and resources and commentaries and music and Canaan hymns. And it's just a wonderful resource. And it's free.
1: It's free?
0: And it's free to copy.
1: Yes. This is the great thing is, hey, not only can you take this, I want you to make more copies. I want you to give it out to anybody who wants a copy. We're talking this week on Voice of the Martyrs Radio with Ken Bitgood. He is the president of the Digital Bible Society. By the way, their website, easy one, DBS, Digital Bible Society, dbs.org. So we'll give you a link also at our website, vomradio.net. You mentioned that idea of giving it out freely and then copying it. And obviously, we're not doing CDs anymore. We don't have to worry about CDs. We can now almost copy it from phone to phone just through the air. How has that changed how rapidly you can get something out?
0: It's evolved very rapidly. I mean, we're in a time right now where more scripture is being translated. It looks like in the next 10 years, the Bible will be translated in just about every language, at least portions of scripture. Uh-huh. So we're living
1: Praise
0: in a time
1: Lord.
0: Where we're going to see the gospel of the kingdom preached or published in all the world. There's still a good half of the world that doesn't have access to the internet. They can't afford it. They need to have resources that they can listen to. And, you know, the other half of the world is illiterate. They need to hear the audible word of God, the word of God that's been recorded. It's not enough to give them a paper Bible. They need to hear. For a new generation, they need to see. You know, we have over 5,000 Bible videos available for free download right now on our website in thousands of languages.
1: Wow.
0: So people need to be able to ingest and see and hear the gospel of the kingdom. They need to hear the word of God. And so that's motivating us. That's what drives us and keeps us.
1: Tell me some stories of places that you have seen God's word go in and make a difference in people's lives.
0: In right about the year 2011, we were at a conference in Houston. A man came up to me, he's from Beijing, and he says, "Oh, yes, you've come out with a new version of Chinese Treasures." He says, "This is what put me in jail." And it's like, really?
1: You're like, thank you, I think.
0: Yeah, so what he had done is he had taken one of these. I mean, you know, a CD was like 20 cents. You know,
1: right.
0: He had taken one of these that someone gave him, and he became a distributor out of Beijing. He said he had made over 30,000 of these, and he was handing them out into churches and pastors because they, you know, making sure
1: right.
0: they had these resources.
1: And that got somebody's attention, obviously.
0: Well,
1: 30,000 of them.
0: He had had 3,000 with him in his car, and he was en route to a secret pastor's conference in China and got busted, and they threw him in jail for 3 years.
1: Oh.
0: But what the interesting thing was, you know, he was visiting in Houston. He says, "I'm so glad to see the next version out. You know, may I please have one?" And it's like, "Yeah, you can have as many as you want." He says, "No, all I need is one."
1: As we listen to that, those of us in the free world who have, I think I have 7 Bible apps on my phone. I can pull it up anytime I want. I hope that reminds us of our brothers and sisters who don't have that privilege. Like they're praying, "Lord, someday allow me to have a Bible. I just want one. Please allow that to happen in my lifetime."
0: That's right. People around the world, they're hungry for God's word, and God's spirit is moving profoundly. Our ministry was significantly helped get started by Voice of the Martyrs, and we're so grateful for that. And we've seen a lot of scripture go out, and we're grateful for you. We're grateful to your listeners, and we want to see more and more because it's just a drop in the bucket right now. I mean, the world is being touched by God's spirit, and they're hungry. Right about 2011, we had 3 men visit our office. It was the strangest thing. They'd come, they said, "Someone told us that if we came here, that you would give us resources in our language." Well, there were 3 guys. One of them was a grandfather, then his son, and then his grandson. Now, the grandfather had been doing ministry near Veracruz, Mexico for 40 years.
1: Wow.
0: Among a people group called the Totonacs. And his son spoke Spanish and Totonac, and his grandson spoke all 3. He spoke English, Spanish, and Totonac. So he was our translator. And he said, "So we've come. Would you please share what you have for us in Totonac?" And it's like, I never heard of Totonac. You know, there's almost 1 million of these people in these different variants of
1: wow.
0: Totonac living in the mountains. And so he had been 40 years doing ministry. Now, he had heard that Wycliffe had translated a Bible. Well, we're sitting in my office, and I said, "Well, let's just see what we can do here." And I going through my catalogs, and I pull up the Jesus film. I said, "Maybe there's a Jesus film in Totonac." Now, at that time, there was about 1,100 Jesus films. Now there are 2,200 languages. And I pulled it up and said, "There's a Jesus film in your language, which means there's got to be a Gospel of Luke, and there
1: right.
0: might even be a Bible." And his reaction was anger. "Why has nobody told us? Why has nobody shared this with us?" And the work that's been done, I mean, we're standing on the shoulders of so many giants who've uh-huh. gone before, people who've laid their lives down to ensure that the Word of God is translated in these language. What remains now is the delivery of those resources. So I showed that to the Jesus Film executives, and they said, "Here, we're giving you our entire catalog."
1: Wow.
0: And you know, the Jesus film, the Gospel of Luke, it's almost word for word. It's
1: uh-huh.
0: just awesome.
1: And so, you say 2,200 languages now available.
0: 2,200 languages,
1: wow.
0: yeah, at the Jesus Film website. And we're sharing as many of them with we can too, just ready for download.
1: Obviously, technology has advanced in the 26 years of Digital Bible Society. The other side of that coin is technology has advanced in oppressive countries where Voice of the Martyrs works and where people want Bibles. Is that affecting your work and your ability to distribute Bibles? I think especially of China. I mean, we already talked about China, but the great firewall of China that nothing can get through.
0: Right.
1: Have you had to become an IT security expert in the midst of this work as well? Or how is that impacting what you're trying to do or what you'd like to do?
0: Well, you know, using the internet is extremely important in God's scheme of making sure God's word is acceptable, accessible. On the other hand, you know, there's real value in having resources that you can put in your pocket. People in China, they're afraid to go on the internet oftentimes. Now, China is a big country.
1: Right.
0: It's just different wherever
1: right.
0: you are. But people, they don't go on the internet to be a part of God's word. Now, some people are able to get Bibles, you know, through the Three Self Church and others, but it's still tough. But there are other places in the world, like, you know, the northern peninsula of Korea, where it's just so locked down. I mean, if you're caught with anything that resembles scripture, you're off to a concentration camp never to return, and your entire family. So there's just the different aspects of the nations around the world with restrictions. But there are now 30-plus nations of the world that are severely restricting internet access. And yet, Christ died for them, mm-hmm. and he came that he might have life, and his words are life, and they have every right to have the blessing of having God's words living in them, as we do. And so offline resourcing, you know, micro SDs, this is work that VOM's been doing for a long
1: yeah.
0: time. You guys are pioneers in this work as well, too. But people need to get access to scriptures. And with you know, the technology of the new age, it makes it virtually free. And then there's great organizations like YouVersion that's just pumping out the Word of God mm-hmm. in so many ways, and dozens, if not hundreds, of websites that are serving God's Word. But every nation is different. Every people group has a different need, has a different way to access God's Word. And really, the answer is the body of Christ being equipped to go into all the world. You know, Jesus did say this. He said, go into all the world and make disciples of all nations. And he said, teaching them to observe all things that I have commanded you. How can you do that without a Bible?
1: Yeah.
0: How can you fulfill the Great Commission and teach people to observe all things that I have commanded you without having a Bible? Their calling is to the body of Christ. Wherever you go, whoever you meet, you can share God's word with them. And you'd be amazed how people are so hungry. Even the people that you think are not, once they encounter the Word of God, when the Spirit of God moves upon their heart in his Word, people come to know him. I mean, that they experience the power of God's salvation. You know, Jesus says, the hour is coming and now is when the dead shall hear the voice of the Son of God, and they that hear shall live. And so his word is going forth. It's growing and multiplying. And God is using digital means to do that. It's a very, very exciting time to be alive.
1: It is a very exciting time to be alive, especially in the missions community, especially in seeing the gospel advance. We're talking this week on Voice of the Martyrs Radio with Ken Bitgood. He is the president of the Digital Bible Society. Again, we'll give you a link to their website where they have all of these resources available on our website in the show notes this week at vomradio.net. Ken, we've talked a little bit about the early days, and we've talked a little bit about the technology today. What are the challenges that you're facing today? What are some of the biggest hurdles as far as the next steps for Digital Bible Society?
0: A lot of the next steps are the same. It's across the board. You know, AI is actually helping significantly with the translation cause. That's a hurdle that's accelerating things like you would not believe. I mean, there are more resources now being created. The hurdle is who will go for me? Who will bring my word to the masses? And it's not just enough to have an internet website. I mean, people need people.
1: Mm-hmm.
0: There needs to be those who are willing to go into the nations of the world. But when you go, you can go equipped. And you don't need to speak the language because you have tools that can cross those barriers now. And I think that's the biggest challenge is that, you know, the harvest is so great. The laborers are so few. And the Lord's telling us, pray. And to your listeners, you know, pray to the Lord of the harvest right now that he'll send forth laborers into his harvest.
1: Amen.
0: And for many of your listeners, you know, they'll probably love to travel or want to travel. You know, when you travel, you can bring God's word with you and change someone's life. And this has happened hundreds and hundreds of times where people will carry an audio player, a solar power audio player loaded with the scripture, to a nation where they're going and just go prayerfully, bring two or three or four and prayerfully go. And the Lord will tell you who to give it to, and it transforms their life.
1: Amen.
0: And, you know, we're so inundated with so much entertainment and noise and words. And sometimes, as Jesus said, those type of things will enter in, and sometimes they'll choke the word. And we won't experience or we won't know the power of his word because we're so inundated with so many others. You know, but there are people around the world, and I wish I had hours to tell you story after story after story. When they hear and they receive God's word, there's transformation that happens. And it's the most beautiful thing. It's one of the most beautiful things to see and witness the power of God's word.
1: And there is so much hunger, just as a new believer had that hunger to listen and to be in God's word. There is that hunger all over the world among people who are following Jesus. Ken, as we finish up, I always try to equip listeners to pray. And so as we think about the ministry of Digital Bible Society, as we think about the efforts of the Bible Access List, what are some ways that our listeners can pray this week?
0: First of all, for protection around this, because the enemy fights this. I believe that the enemy fights the Word of God growing and multiplying just about more than anything else, because it causes so much damage to his kingdom.
1: Yep.
0: I mean, it transfers people from the kingdom of darkness to the kingdom of light. So please pray for that. Pray that God will give us clarity, and pray that God will send laborers into the harvest. What is being highlighted is something we knew, but now we know it more than ever, that the need is far greater than we realized. I mean, we're talking about the Word of God that is so essential, but yet if there are people who are willing to go, people who are willing to support, this is not unthinkable that the Word of God would have Bibles, especially in the digital age.
1: Mm-hmm.
0: And so pray for us. Pray that he'll send us as laborers into the harvest. Pray for our safety. Pray for our funding, our organizations, all of them are we're in need of funding, and we're in need of partnership, and we're in need of help.
1: Well, we will have VOM Radio listeners praying this week. I know I get emails from them. They write down what we say. They pray for it. I think back, Ken, to that 17, 18-year-old kid with a wired-up car stereo in his house listening to the Bible all the time. I don't think that young man could have envisioned all that you have lived through and done and seen in the years since then. Pretty amazing how God allows us to be involved in his work, and sometimes surprises us with how he allows us.
0: It's true. We're able to do more than we ever dreamed of, but that's not what keeps us awake. What we're realizing is that our efforts are just a drop in the bucket of what is needed. I mean, there's a world, whole wide world with 8 billion people, and 4, 5, 6 billion of them, they've never heard the gospel of the kingdom.
1: Yep.
0: And so our efforts, it's like, you know, we're meager as they are, but it's a drop in the bucket. And it's like, oh, Lord, God, would you send laborers into your harvest? Because we know that the Lord is longing. The Lord is looking out right now at the harvest of the world with longing and yearning and desire, because he knows the need. He knows each one of them by name, and he died for them. And it's about that. It's about the gospel of the kingdom.
1: Amen.
0: And you know, we've come a long way, but there's so many that haven't heard.
1: There's still a long way to go, and I want to encourage you to pray. Pray for the Lord to send workers into the harvest. And again, you can connect with Digital Bible Society. 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So if you have neighbors, if you have classmates, if you have coworkers, maybe English is not their heart language, you could probably find something in their heart language on the Digital Bible Society website. Ken, thank you for your ministry. 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
0: It's been a pleasure. Thank you, Todd.
1: You've been listening to the Voice of the Martyrs Radio. 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And make sure you're back with us next week. Every week we get to talk about what God is doing around the world. 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And we celebrate the goodness of God and the way he allows us to be involved in his kingdom work. 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

0: How do you do? How do you break a harmful lifelong habit that you enjoy? The man in this story will tell you it isn't easy. Starting when he was a toddler, licking the foam from his father's beer, he developed a love for alcohol. His life revolved around drinking, in spite of the heartache it brought him. He tried and failed to quit many times, but the desire ended when his heart and mind and life were unshackled.
1: It's Ken. I was betting you wouldn't be in today.
2: Hi, Ken.
1: Yeah, I always have to come in Monday to find out what I did on Friday night.
2: Hey, how could you forget we had a real Donnybrook outside the Richford Hotel?
1: Oh, yeah, the only fight I ever won.
3: Yeah, I thought you guys were going fishing.
1: We did, but fishing makes a guy thirsty.
2: Hey, we pulled into the hotel so late the doors were locked, so we were pounding away trying to get in. Some guy came from behind, pushed Ken, almost knocked him down.
1: I turned around and laid about three good ones right on his butt.
2: Yeah, then two more guys jumped out of a pickup to help their buddy. Turned out to be a real free-for-all.
1: Yeah, we sent those guys running for cover, I'll tell you that. Huh?
2: Yeah, afterward, we stopped at a diner for a cup of coffee. The waitress thought we'd been in a car accident. We were all covered with blood.
1: Oh, and for once, it wasn't mine. At least not till I got home and my wife saw me.
2: Hey, I gotta get to work, guys. I'll see you later.
3: Ken, I want you to know I'm still praying for you.
0: From the crossroads of America, this is Unshackled. True life stories of real people dramatized and produced in Chicago by Pacific Garden Mission. It takes more than a nourishing meal and a good night's sleep to bring about change in the life of a homeless man or woman. It takes more than a shower and fresh clothing to give them a clean start. But Pacific Garden Mission provides these things free to those in need, helping them to know that they are loved. And love is what changes their lives. People who come to the mission know that they are valued. And no matter where they've been or what they've done, God's love is shared with every piece of clothing, every meal, every class, every prayer. All this is made possible as some who listen demonstrate a heart of love through their generous gifts. Since 1877, the old lighthouse has beamed a welcome to those walking in darkness, the chance to come in from the world's despair and find the real meaning of life. Love, God's love, is what saves them. And now for broadcast around the earth, here's program number 2544 in the series Unshackled, the program that makes you face yourself and think. The man in our story didn't grow up with alcoholic parents, but he was allowed to consume alcohol from the time that he was a small child until, gradually, alcohol consumed him. He had a responsible job and worked hard, but his first marriage ended in divorce after 8 years. Unable to change, his bar fights, accidents, and chronic neglect eroded his second marriage, too. In this conclusion of the true story of Kenneth Burbank, you'll hear what made the difference right now on Unshackled.
1: I could always drink any man under the table, but I never thought I had a problem with alcohol. I crashed 5 or 6 cars, went to jail once, and had quite a few bar fights. But a drinking problem? Not me. I worked hard at my job as a tool and die maker. When our two sons were old enough, my wife Linda went back to work as a teacher. So we were doing well in spite of the money I put over the bar each week. One day I had the surprise of my life. An old friend from junior high moved into the neighborhood.
3: Hey, Ken! Ken Burbank, is that you?
1: Sam! I don't believe it. Do you live here?
3: Sure do. Moved in a few weeks ago.
1: How long has it been since I last saw you? What, 10 years?
3: At least.
1: You still have a basement full of beer? Boy, I remember how you had beer stacked clear up to the ceiling. Makes me thirsty just to think about it.
3: My wife won't even let it in the house, Ken.
1: Oh, that's too bad, Sam. Let's go out and

0: Have a short snort then.
1: Nah,
0: huh?
1: I quit drinking. It ain't worth the fight afterward.
0: Oh, I never thought you'd be henpecked, Sam.
1: Hey, listen. I have a great beagle hound that just whelped a litter of pups. Come take a look.
0: A beagle, huh? Great hunting dogs. Look at that. Yeah, they sure are cute. Hey, come here, little fella.
1: Why don't you buy one? Start your own bloodline.
0: Oh, I don't know if Linda would like that.
1: Oh, now who's handpicked?
2: What in the world? Ken, where did you get that puppy?
0: Can you believe it? My best friend in high school lives down the street. I haven't seen him in 10 years.
2: Oh, another drinking buddy, huh?
0: No, his wife won't let him drink. He can't be much fun anymore.
2: Well, you're going to keep the dog?
0: You bet. I bought him. I'll start training him in the spring. Maybe even start my own bloodline.
2: Oh, isn't he cute? Oh, wait till the boys see this.
0: He'll make a great hunter after I get through with him.
2: When will you have time to train a dog?
0: After work. There's a club about 5 miles away I can use until I get some kennels built.
2: Huh, in that case, we really do need a bigger house. I'll start looking for a place in the country.
0: Yes, sir. This hound is going to sire champions. The following spring, I started training the puppy. Then I bought a female beagle that produced a litter of puppies, then another. I spent all my free time working with the hounds, but I always had a cooler of beer with me, and I'd stop off at the bar afterward and drink until they closed. We bought a great house out of town, 12 miles from my usual hangout. 12 miles is a long way to drive when you're 3 sheets to the wind. And more than once, I drove home when I couldn't even walk to my car.
2: Ken, is that you?
0: Oh, I hope so. If it isn't, somebody's making a terrible racket. Oh,
2: I didn't hear the car.
0: It isn't here. I had a walk the last couple of miles after the car went off the road. Went south on me, just like that.
2: Oh, no. When are you going to learn?
0: Well, don't start that.
2: Is the car wrecked?
0: I don't know. It's down an embankment and it's too dark to see.
2: You could have been killed.
0: But I wasn't, okay? I'll have the car towed tomorrow.
2: All right, you better get to bed, Ken. The boys and I fed the dogs for you.
0: The next day, I saw the tracks where I left the road and realized that if the car had gone just a foot to the left or right, I would have struck obstacles and I would have been seriously hurt. Still, I didn't learn because drinking was the center of my life. I didn't really know what a good wife I had. Neither did I appreciate Norm, the man at work who always prayed for me. Good thing he did. One day in 1972, I spent my lunch drinking and came back to work late.
3: You're late, Ken. Where did you spend your lunch hour?
0: Well, I was at Green's Tavern, having a couple of bangers.
3: What's a banger?
0: 4 fingers of scotch with a beer chaser.
3: Ken, you know, drinking on company time can get you fired. Do you have a problem with alcohol?
0: I guess so.
3: Well, you were seen coming out of that place, so I'm glad you told me the truth. I already had your dismissal letter typed out. If you had lied to me, you would have been terminated today.
0: Well, what now?
3: Well, first you meet with a company psychologist.
2: Ken, what are you doing home so early?
0: I was busted today.
2: Busted?
0: Well, the boss found out I was drinking past my lunch hour on company time. I could have been fired. Instead, I have to quit drinking.
2: Oh, that's good news and bad news, I guess, isn't it?
0: I'll go crazy, that's what.
2: Well, I'm glad they didn't fire you.
0: The company shrink gave me a bunch of tests to see how addicted I was.
2: And?
0: I was off the scale.
2: Oh, Ken, I'm glad you can't drink anymore. You have no idea how I worry at night, wondering where you are, if you're all right. Did you wreck the car? Were you arrested?
0: Yeah. Lay off, Linda. I have to go to AA meetings, and I have to start seeing some psychologist that treats drug and alcohol addiction.
2: If he can help, it's worth it.
0: The medical plan will pay for the counseling, but how will I survive without a happy hour? After that, my drinking was on again, off again. I'd stay dry a month or two. Once I even made it for 7 months. But you're not part of the inner circle at work unless you drank. And because I was in counseling, I couldn't be fired when I fell off the wagon. I'd always been the catalyst for the after-work gatherings, which was a hard habit to break. Each time I went back to drinking, I hit the sauce harder than ever. But that wasn't all I hit.
2: Hello?
4: Linda, can you come down and get me in the truck?
2: Where are you?
4: At a gas station a few miles down the road.
2: It's after one. They closed a long time ago.
4: That's why I need you. There's no one around.
2: Are you in trouble?
4: I had an accident. Ran into a bunch of mailboxes beside the road.
2: Oh, Ken, are you all right?
4: Yeah, but both headlights are knocked out. I can't see where I'm going. Drive down and help me.
2: I'll be right there. Well, it doesn't look good, Ken.
0: It still runs. The grill's just been pushed into the radiator, that's all. You ought to see the mailboxes. I never knew what hit them.
2: Where did this happen?
0: A couple of miles back. I crept on the highway till I got this far.
2: Well, Ken, that's crazy.
0: What was I supposed to do? I was in the middle of nowhere.
2: Let's go home. We can get the car tomorrow.
0: I'm going to drive it home now.
2: It's not safe without lights.
0: If you drive the truck real slow, I'll just follow your lights.
2: Ken, please don't. That's dangerous.
0: There's nobody on the road, Linda. Get in and start driving. I'll be right behind you. Week after week, I went to AA meetings, but I still fell off the wagon. I no longer worked with Norm, but he called from time to time to say he was praying for me and to share some scriptures with me. I might have gone on like that indefinitely, except for a watershed event that rocked my world. It happened on Saturday, May 20th, 1978. I'd stopped at a bar at 4:30 and was still warm in the bar stool about midnight.
5: Last call! Last call!
6: So you still running your hounds, Ken?
0: Oh, yeah. Hey, got about 100 now.
5: No kidding. Now, where you keep that many dogs?
0: I built a kennel for them. Oh, big as a garage.
5: Man, must keep you busy.
0: I feed a ton of dog food a month. And, hey, you know what that turns into.
6: Yeah, he's here. Hold on one second.
0: You know, you might say that my life has gone to the dogs.
5: You
0: know, huh?
5: Ken, you better get home. There's some kind of a family emergency going on.
0: What?
5: I don't know. Linda didn't say.
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0: Linda, what is it?
2: Oh, Ken, Scotty was in a bad car accident.
0: What? Well, how is he?
2: Oh, he's dead. He's dead, Ken.
0: Not my son. Not my son. Scott was 20 years old, the only son of my first marriage. The night he was born, I was drunk. Dad had to pull me out of a bar. And the night he was killed, I was still drunk. Linda had to pull me out of a bar. My drinking seemed to bracket his life, and the guilt was almost more than I could bear.
8: As Ken staggered under the weight of guilt, his victory over alcohol seemed more remote than ever. We'll hear what happened in just a moment. Ken's story illustrates the importance of prayer in the life of someone who is unable to change. Folks at Pacific Garden Mission have always relied on prayer for everyday needs as well as impossible situations. And they know that God answers prayer in the best possible way. And because we receive many prayer requests from our listeners, long ago we formed a prayer team of people across the country willing to spend time lifting up these needs to God. If you would like to be on this prayer team, just write and tell us whether you'd like to receive these petitions once or twice a month. And if you have a prayer request of your own, let us know that, and we'll join you in seeking God's will. If you have a computer and are online, visit our website at www.unshackled.org. And there you can also submit prayer requests anytime and have them reach us immediately.
0: My son's funeral was closed casket. I was the only family member to see Scott's body, and I hardly recognized him. He'd been a passenger in a car with two friends, both of whom survived the accident. One was in a coma for 6 weeks, but I talked with the other, who escaped with only cuts and bruises.
5: We were coming back from a picnic, Mr. Burbank. I was in the back seat. Scott was riding up front. We were going east on Route 90, and we'd just passed a car, which then passed us, and Dan pulled out to pass again, and we were going neck and neck down the highway.
0: You were racing?
5: Yes, sir. The car appeared in our lane, headed right at us. The guy who was racing us braked to let us in, but when Dan pulled in, he went off the right shoulder. He oversteered to bring it back onto the highway and then shot across the road. We hit this big old pine tree that was leaning way over.
0: Oh.
5: I know, the top of the car was sheared off. Then we hit an old abandoned house.
0: What happened to the car you were racing?
5: He took off, never even stopped.
0: Were you guys drinking?
5: No, sir. None of us drank.
0: Scott's death and my guilt jarred me, and I was sober for the next year. But the desire was always there, mocking me, and I started drinking again. For the next 6 years, I struggled to quit. Finally, in January of 1984, I knew I had no choice.
2: Try some coffee, Ken.
0: Oh, man, I feel so sick.
2: You know the remedy. You just have to make up your mind and do it.
0: I know, Linda. Somehow I have to quit drinking. What's really hard is the guys at work. They've all been there themselves. They know how easy it is to go back to it.
2: And they're forever coming by, dragging you to some gin mill.
0: Yeah, it's hard to say no to your friends, Linda. Everywhere you go, people drink.
2: I guess it's true. You have to take it one day at a time. Ken had quit so many times in 12 years that I expected more failure, but he actually quit drinking in 1984. After that, he was a dry drunk. Alcohol was constantly on his mind, making him even more selfish, impatient, and irritable. Everything had to be his way. Everything revolved around him. 4 months later, he took an early retirement package and immersed himself in his hounds.
0: I had developed a strain of excellent hunting dogs, sought after all over the country. I was also a judge for the AKC, so I traveled the East Coast judging Beagle field trials. But I was in my 50s, pushing my body hard, chasing those hounds, and I began having severe tendonitis in my ankles. Cortisone shots eased the pain. Then, one night in late 1988, I was out running my beagles after dark and fell in a dry creek bed. Linda! Come here!
2: Is something wrong?
0: Oh, I think I sprained my ankle. I can hardly walk.
2: Here. Let me help you.
0: Oh, man. I never felt so much pain in my life. I thought I'd never reach the truck.
2: Oh, we better get you a doctor.
0: No. I'll soak it tonight and see how it is tomorrow.
2: What happened?
0: I just fell, that's all. It was dark and I didn't see the gully.
2: You're pushing yourself too hard, Ken.
0: But take care of the dogs for me. A week later, I went to the doctor and found I had a ruptured Achilles tendon. He put my leg in a cast up to the knee, and the care of the dogs fell on the kids and Linda. They had to feed and water 100 dogs a day, change the newspapers for the puppies twice a day, and clean up after them. 6 weeks later, I fell and ruptured the other Achilles tendon. With casts on both legs, I was completely immobile, and mentally I was a shambles. Feelings of guilt and despair returned, similar to the ones I experienced when Scott died. Linda!
2: Coming!
0: Oh, I spilled my coffee and made a mess. I can't do anything for myself.
2: I'll clean it up, don't worry.
0: I'm nothing but a burden to you.
2: Hush, Ken, hush. You are not a burden. Oh, I hope it's not one of those houndmen.
9: Hi, Linda. Ken home?
2: Yes, he is. Come in.
0: Norm, I'd get up, but I can't.
1: I heard what happened, Ken.
0: Yeah. Please, sit down, Norm. Can you believe this? How many people rupture one Achilles tendon, let alone both?
1: You must be pretty discouraged.
0: I think God is punishing me for the rotten way I lived all my life.
1: Oh, God doesn't have to punish us, Ken. We do it ourselves. He allows things to happen, though, to get our attention. And he's got his eye on you.
0: Well, I wish he'd look somewhere else.
1: I'd like to pray for you while I'm here.
0: Sure. Why not? You've been praying for me for 30 years.
1: Father God, you are faithful, Lord. And I ask you to touch Ken's body and heal him. More than that, Lord, touch his heart with your presence so that he knows you are real and that you love him so much that you sent Jesus to die for him. Father, help Ken to see that you have a plan for his life that is good, and that knowing you is where it all begins. In Jesus' name I pray, amen.
0: Thanks, Norm.
1: I hope you'll come to church with me sometime, Ken.
0: Well, as soon as I can walk again, I'll come. I promise. I had no desire to go to church, but I kept my word. 3 months later, I hobbled on crutches into Norm's church. I never met so many friendly people in my life. Their warmth and encouragement cheered me up, and after a few months, I began going every Sunday. On July 23rd, 1989, a missionary spoke.
3: Isaiah, chapter 6, verse 5. Then said I, woe is me, for I am undone, because I am a man of unclean lips, and I dwell in the midst of a people of unclean lips. For mine eyes have seen the King, the Lord of hosts. We are a people of unclean lips. The Bible says all have sinned and come short of the glory of God. And the wages of sin is death. But the gift of God is eternal life through Jesus Christ our Lord. Amen. My friend, you're a sinner, and there's nothing you can do to save yourself. How can you, a lump of dirty clay, make yourself good enough for God? You can't. Only God can make you good enough for him. Only God can take away your iniquity. Only God can purge your sin, which he did by sending Jesus Christ to die in your place. Amen. Salvation is by grace. It's a gift of God. Is there anyone here that's carrying a burden of sin and you want to lay it all on Jesus Christ? Jesus said in John chapter 11, verse 25 and 26, I am the resurrection and the life. He that believeth in me, though he were dead, yet shall he live. And whosoever liveth and believeth in me shall never die. Believest thou this? If you believe that Jesus became your substitute and bore your sins on the cross, come forward now and ask him to save you. He will forgive your sin and give you eternal life.
0: I don't remember moving, though I should because I still had difficulty walking. But I made my way to where he was standing, and my wife was soon beside me. So was Norm. Lord Jesus, I've been about as far away from you as a man could be. You know how black my heart is because my whole life has been full of sin. This man told me you became my substitute and paid for my sins on Calvary's cross. Please, Lord Jesus, come into my heart and wash my sins away. I want you as my Savior, and I want you to help me be the man I ought to be. I don't want to be the man I was anymore.
9: Praise God. Oh, I've waited a long time on this one, Lord. Thank you for saving your soul and letting me live long enough to see it.
2: Ken and I both gave our lives to Christ that day. The Bible says in 2 Corinthians chapter 5, verse 17, "Therefore, if any man be in Christ, he is a new creature. Old things are passed away. Behold, all things are become new." And my husband was a new man. God completely removed Ken's craving for alcohol, replacing it with a desire for God's word. He resigned from the Beagle Clubs and began selling his hounds. 2 years after we were saved, both his father and Norm died.
0: I talked with the pastor today about going to Bible college.
2: Did he encourage you?
0: Well, he suggested I take a few courses and see how it goes. I haven't been to college in 4 years, Linda.
2: God will help you.
0: The Bible says he gives you the desires of your heart, and the desire he gave me is to share Christ with others.
2: Well, you need to know more about the Bible, then.
0: And he was preparing us a long time ago to be his vessels. Before the foundation of the world, the Bible says, he chose us.
2: That's a long time ago.
0: He knew I would be an alcoholic, and he knew he would save me so I could help others find Christ. He can save anybody. Before I finished Bible college, Linda and I spent one summer working with a ministry to Native Americans. Then we worked with missionaries in Peru. Today, I serve God in a nursing home ministry, where I had the privilege of leading an old co-worker and hunting buddy to Christ. We also have Bible studies in our home every week and minister to students at a local community college.
2: I want to encourage couples struggling in their marriage. First, resolve that divorce is not an option. Second, choose to love, even when your spouse is unlovable. Love builds up your spouse. Third, follow the Bible's teaching on marriage. God will honor your obedience.
8: We hope that Ken's testimony has helped you see that nothing is impossible with God. Neither is there salvation in any other. For there is none other name under heaven given among men whereby we must be saved. Friend, that name is Jesus. For God sent not his Son into the world to condemn the world, but that the world through him might be saved. Today is the day of your salvation. God has chosen you. He knows where you've been and what you've done. He knows your heart is deceitful, but he wants to give you a new heart, one in which his Holy Spirit dwells. Invite him in right now.
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Hello, my name is Naomi Cole. I've lived on the White Mountain Apache Reservation all my life. I grew up here. As a child, I had both parents in the home. My mom was a very busy lady. I have six other siblings and she cared for us all. My dad worked a lot, and plus there was alcohol in the home from my dad. He was an alcoholic, but home life was good. I was molested at a young age. That kind of threw me way off track. My lifestyle, myself, my thoughts, my ways began to change. Changed at that moment. I became very shy. I didn't really speak out much. I didn't do much also, but I stayed in school. My high school was when I started discovering alcohol and smoking marijuana. I was raped at the age of 17 and just ended up quitting school my senior year. I couldn't deal with all the mess that I was in already at that time. So I just quit school and just got more into alcohol. And that just became a part of my life. So when I was married, we also got into drug dealing. You know, I lived that life for so many years. Through it all, there was a lot of lonely times. I even attempted suicide. You know, feeling that I couldn't make my life work. I can't even make my marriage work. One day I was sitting at home and just feeling worthless and helpless. I didn't share much. I didn't have much friends that I could share what I was going through with. I always felt there was something missing in my life. I attempted suicide. I found my husband's pistol and put it to my head. And out of my wall, there was a picture there. It just came floating down the wall and right to my feet. And it was a picture of my daughter when she was in Head Start. And I remember that day fixing her hair and we were having a good time. I just felt hopeless, nowhere to go. Still, I was running. I didn't know what else to do. But one day I found God. It's February 24 of 2007. I remember the day exactly. My son had a coach that was a Christian. That day also too, my husband got arrested. And the same feelings were back again. What do I do? Where do I go? And I called him up and, you know, it's only God. There was ladies that were meeting for a Bible study. He invited them to my home, and that day was a turning point in my life. I totally surrendered everything to God and changed my life. From that day on, my husband also surrendered to God and changed his life. He's a God that does not lie. He will protect you through everything. I was one that would not recognize danger if I saw it. I would walk right into it. As a teenager, I remember we had made a run to the valley down in Phoenix for some marijuana. We were at apartment buildings, and there were some guys there who had a pistol. I walked right in and asked, have they used it before? The guys just stood there and watched me. I would do stupid things like that because I didn't have no guidance at that time in what was right nor wrong, because I wanted to be on my own at a young age. I would do things like that and not care. That's why I would leave my children and not even care who was watching them. We became a family that was so bound by drugs. We started dealing drugs. We started, ladies were coming by my home wanting to do something for me just to get coke. Guys coming by for my husband. It was just an ongoing
day in and day out. But when I changed my life, I gave my life back to the Lord. I always prayed that God forgive me for ruining all those marriages out there. Lives that were lost, people that I used to sell to, Lord, that things would change for them, make life better for them. I worked at the casino for many years, but through that I was praying, Lord, put me somewhere else. Put me in a place that I can do things for you. Put me to work. In January of 2008, He brought me to this ministry. It's a ministry now that I work in, the Living Hope Women's Centers. And God placed a woman in my path from that job who really helped me to realize from my childhood on to into my adulthood that I grew up with a lot of lies in my life. I grew up believing things that weren't even true. I prayed, Lord, take every junk from me. Take every junk in my heart. Take it out. Tear it out by the roots was my prayer. And sure enough, the Lord started working on me. Piece by piece, He started putting my heart back together. All that I have done, all that the shame and the guilt that I grew up with started to leave. And it was all by the help of coming to this ministry. And I'm very thankful today as I stand here that God has done so much work in me that now I know I am to go out and share this same help with you all. You may be bound by drugs, alcohol. You may be one that has lost your children to the system. You may be one that is sitting in jail wondering what else to do next. Try God. He will never let you down. He won't leave you nor forsake you, the word tells you. You know, there's so many scriptures that I stand on, that I quote every day to help me to get through this. God is the way. There's nowhere else to turn.

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This is Pastor David Muncy Weiss from Chambers Baptist Church here in Chambers, Arizona. 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

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The church building is located on Highway 264 next to the Arizona Department of Transportation Yard. 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

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If you are in the Rhema, Pine Hill, or Zuni Pueblo area, I would like to invite you to Mount Calvary Baptist Church. We are a church that has a heart to see everyone come to know Jesus as their Savior and live a victorious life in Christ. We are located just 2 miles south of Highway 53 on the road that goes to Pine Hill. We have Sunday school for all ages at 10 a.m., and the main service starts at 11 a.m. Our Wednesday evening Bible study and prayer meeting is at 6 p.m. Thank you for listening to Native Bible Radio and KOFJ 88.1 FM, and keep on following Jesus.

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1: 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I'm the pastor of Mount Calvary Baptist Church, and that's located in western New Mexico near the towns of Pine Hill and Rhema. 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
2: There's a song in the air, star in the sky.

But let's go ahead now and turn over to the book of Daniel, chapter number 12. Daniel chapter number 12 here this evening. Daniel chapter number 12, and we'll start off here and just look in verse number 1. Daniel chapter number 12, verse number 1. And so it's pretty close to the middle of the Bible there. Mine almost folds open to the exact spot. It's been turned there quite often. But Daniel chapter number 12, verse number 1. And so just a chance to get there, and then we'll read together. Daniel 12, 1 says, "And at that time shall Michael stand up, the great prince which standeth for the children of thy people. And there shall be a time of trouble, such as never was since there was a nation, even to that same time. And at that time thy people shall be delivered, every one that shall be found written in the book." And there is a lot of information packed into this one verse. A lot of truth packed into this one verse. In fact, several verses here, just a lot of different things that we could look at. But we're going to, especially, I just want to just key in on this one thought as I was reading this. It's just a blessing to me. I want to share it. And that is the fact that we see here. It says that at that time shall Michael stand up, the great prince which standeth for the children of thy people. And so why will Michael stand up? And so we can, of course, we can know from other passages that Michael is the archangel. He is the prince, like the chief of angels there, a great prince. Why will he stand up? And it says in verse number, the same verse there, it says, "And there should be a time of trouble, such as never was since there was a nation, even to that same time." And it says, "And at that time thy people shall be delivered." And so as I was looking at this thought here, Michael is going to be there to help the children of Israel, to deliver them. And there's going to be a time of great trouble, talking about the great tribulation. And so you can see here that this is like never a nation has seen before. And so some may say, "Brother Russell, this virus stuff, are we in the great tribulation?" And I want to say no. Not according to this verse. Why? Because it says the great tribulation is going to be something greater than any nation has ever seen before. And nations have seen things like this before. In fact, they've seen it worse before. And so if you study the great tribulation, it is going to be a very, very great time of trouble. We'll get into that some maybe hopefully later. But we see here that what to me was interesting is before the trouble, before even the trouble came, and before even Michael delivered them, first he stood up. First he stood up. And to me, I thought that was really incredible that before the trouble, Michael had already stood up. There was already an answer. There was already help for the trouble before the trouble even got there. There was already help before the trouble even got there. So I just thought that was quite interesting. And so during great times of trouble, God always gives great help. During great times of trouble, God always gives great help. So we're going to look at that thought here tonight as we see there's going to be a great time of trouble, but there's going to be a deliverance. So we're going to see Michael, he's there to help the children of his people there, of Daniel's people. And so we're going to go ahead and look at this here tonight. And by the way, all of us have trouble, are in trouble at times, or will have trouble. Every one of us. And so we're going to look at it here at this just for a moment tonight. Father, Lord, I pray that you just bless your word, Lord, and it's your word, and you, Lord, if it's going to be a help, it's going to be because you did it, Lord. So I pray that you just bless the word of God in every single way, Lord, and Lord, I pray just allow me to speak, use my mouth just to speak and to edify through your word. Lord, I pray just bless our people here tonight, just pray you continue to strengthen us, grow us, Lord, closer to you, Lord, I pray encourage us, Lord, we could walk out with joy even tonight as we've heard your word. Lord, I pray you bless it. Thank you for the songs. Thank you for each person that's come. In Jesus' precious name we pray. Amen. And so we're going to title the message, "During Great Times of Trouble, God Always Gives Great Help." And so we see here the children of Israel are going to be having a time of trouble like never they've never seen before. But they will be delivered. There will be a great help for them, a help like it's never been before as well. And so Psalm 46, verse number 1, we see that there is always going to be help. That the help is there before the trouble, but I want to just give a couple verses here. Psalm 46, 1, "God is our refuge and strength, a very present help in trouble." So who is our refuge and strength? God is. And he is not just a help in trouble, but a
very present help in trouble. And I've heard Brother Fowler use that verse so many times, and it's always been a blessing to me, that because when we're going through trouble, we can know that God will be a very present help. And so, but when we're going through trouble, we just don't need to just to say God is a help. He wants us to call out to Him. Psalm chapter 50. You can turn me over to Psalm chapter 50 and verse number 15. Psalm chapter number 50, verse number 15. And so if you're going through some trouble right now or in the future, remember to call out to God. Psalm chapter number 50, verse number 15, and it says, "And call upon me in the day of trouble, and I will deliver thee, and thou shalt glorify me." And so in the day of trouble, what do we need to do? I think sometimes when we get in trouble or we're going through a struggle or we're going through a hard time, it's almost like it's hard to call out, or we don't call out. But God says, "Call out to me. Help is there." He says, "And I will deliver thee." And then Psalm chapter 34, verse number 6. And so back up there just a little bit more. Psalm chapter 34, verse number 6. And here's David speaking again, and he says, "This poor man cried, and the Lord heard him, and saved him out of all of his troubles." And so, you know, you say, "Well, was David a poor man?" Well, all of us, I believe, when it comes to needing something, needing God, we're poor. We need Him. And so this poor man cried. And so we see once again, he called out, and the Lord was there to give him help, to save him out of all of his trouble. And so so during great times of trouble, God always gives great help. We can also see God shows His great strength in times of trouble. In times of trouble, He shows us great strength. Let's go over now to 2 Corinthians chapter 12. 2 Corinthians chapter number 12. 2 Corinthians chapter number 12, verse number 7. And here it's amazing of things to learn when it comes to going through troubles. And I still haven't learned them all. But there's some amazing things to learn as we go through struggles and we go through troubles right here in this passage. And Paul learned these, and he's sharing what he learned. So 2 Corinthians chapter 12, verse number 7, and it says here, we'll start at verse number 6. It says, For though I would desire to glory, I shall not be a fool. For I will say the truth. For now I forbear, lest any man should think of me above that which he seeth me to be, or that he heareth of me. In verse number 7, it says, lest I should be exalted above measure through the abundance of the revelation. So the Apostle Paul was given a lot of scripture. He wrote 13 books of the New Testament. And so he was saying, lest I exalt myself because God has used me so much. He says, unless I do that, he says, there's some things that were given to me. So there was given to me a thorn in the flesh, and we are not exactly sure what that thorn in the flesh was. I cannot tell you exactly what it was, but God gave it to him, and the reason why Paul said God gave it to him is because so he would not be exalted, so he would need God in his life. And so to me, it's just a pretty an interesting passage. What was this thorn in the flesh? Something was maybe something with his eyes. And I'm not exactly sure what it was, but there was something that he had to deal with. But it says the messenger of Satan to buffet me. So whatever this thorn of the flesh was, it was the Satan actually was the one who was causing it. Satan was the one who caused it. And so as I was thinking about that, later on it caused this thorn in the flesh an it instead of a he or a she, because otherwise we might say, well, that thorn in the flesh must have been a mean person that was just giving him trouble, right? But the next verse, it actually says, for this thing I besought the Lord that it might depart from you. I don't know, but here we see it's an it, like more of a neutral. I don't know, we don't know what it was. But we see that God allowed it, but Satan caused it. God allowed it, but Satan caused it. So whatever this was, this thorn in the flesh, God allowed it to be in his life. But it says the messenger of Satan to buffet me. So it was like actually brought on or caused by Satan. And so this to me is kind of an interesting thought, because we see the exact same thing with Job. Job as well, God allowed Satan to actually go and to harm him or cause the horrible things that happened there. God allowed it,
but Satan is the one who actually caused it. And so that to me is incredible how Satan, who is bad, can be used by God to accomplish good. Think about that for a second. Think about, wow, so Satan as well can be used to accomplish good things even though he's doing it for bad. And so that's what happened here with the Apostle Paul. God gave him a thorn in the flesh, but actually was caused by Satan, but God actually used it for good. God actually used it for good. And so when we're going through some struggles in our life, we can see that so some things that God allows, but it's going to be for our good. And so Satan, who is bad, God used it for good, and we can see that all things work together for good, even those bad things that Satan sometimes causes. As a Christian, they all work together for good. That's Romans chapter number 8, verse number 28. And so we see as well that Paul asked God to remove it. How many times? Three times in verse number 8. And it says in verse number 8, "For this thing I besought the Lord thrice, that it might depart from me." Whatever it was not a pleasant thing. It was not a fun thing. It was not a thing that he wanted. He wanted it to be gone. I don't want this thing in my life anymore. I don't want it. Whether it was a physical condition, God heal me of this physical condition. Whether it was something else that was going on, we don't know exactly. But it was like basically he's saying, God, I think I could not if I did not have this in my life, it would be better. And we see that was his request. Three times he asked God. And we see that God answered him back in verse number 9. And he said unto me, "My grace is sufficient for thee, and my strength is made perfect in weakness." Now, this is a hard thing to learn. It's a hard thing to really comprehend. It's a hard thing to submit to. But we see the Apostle Paul would have much rather have been healed of his infirmity. But God says, what you need is this infirmity. What you need is this thorn in the flesh. It's going to help you become what I want you to become. And so he it was there. God's grace, by the way, is sufficient. Sometimes God does not deliver us from certain things that we would think, God, answer this prayer. But instead, he gives us the grace we need to go through it. He says, "My strength is made perfect in weakness." And so I want to say this. We can accomplish far more in our weakness than in our strength. We can accomplish far more in our weakness for God than we can in our strength. Because when we are in our strength, we are doing it in our own strength. But when we are in our weakness, that's when God's strength is made perfect. And so, anybody ever feel weak? That's actually not a bad thing. Because that's when we call out to God for help instead. And so, then Paul glorifies in his infirmities. Now this is tough right here. I think every one of us have been in the spot where we say, God, I do not want this. I would rather not even have this. I would want to be far from this. I don't even like this. This is not something I want to be a part of. But the Apostle Paul realized through God's help and through his speaking to him that my grace is sufficient for thee. My strength is made perfect in weakness. And so when he understood that God was speaking to him, This truth, and actually has it in red in my Bible, showing that it's actually God himself who's speaking to Paul. He says, "For my strength is made perfect in weakness." And so when he realized that thought, when he submitted himself to that thought, he says, then that's when he says, "Most gladly therefore will I rather glory in my infirmities, that the power of Christ may rest upon me." That's the hard part to come to right there. That is a really hard place to arrive to. When we get to the point where we say, God, if you're allowing this to make me stronger or allow me to do more for you, and this is what you want me to go through, this is what you want me to have in my life, then God, I need to come to the point where I surrender myself to that and be able to say, "Most gladly, therefore, where I rather glory in my infirmities." So this thing that was my thorn in the flesh that I wanted to get rid of, now I want to say I'm thankful for it. This is, God, thank you for giving this to me. Thank you for allowing me to have this, because it's going to make me such a better person. And that is a really, really tough place to come to. And so Paul took, not only did he glory in his infirmities, but it says he took pleasure in his infirmities. And so we can see that there in verse number 10. "Therefore, I take pleasure in infirmities." And so he took pleasure in it. Can you imagine that? What he hated before, now he's excited about it. Be like, man, I am
this, you know, maybe someone, you know, had got into a car accident or something, and they, maybe they lost a leg or something like that, and boy, they're like, man, you know, God, this don't make sense, and they're upset about it, and later on they realize that, you know, God had allowed it for a reason, and now they can say, God, you're going to use this for your glory. And I can think of several people in my life that I saw go through a really, really tough time. And there's so many more, and you could share those too. But I remember especially Brother Bishop and how he went through the viral meningitis and the headaches and all different things that he went through. And I can tell you right now that he would say, I don't want to go through this. But at the same time, he says, God is so good. And God has, in his weakness, has used Brother Bishop far more than he ever did, even back when he was strong. And so, but can we get to that point, though, where we thank him for those things? This is what Paul did. And it says, I take pleasure in infirmities. And so infirmities is like a sickness. That's what that word means. It could be a number of different things, but it's like infirmities. So I take pleasure in my infirmities because through it, God is going to do some great things. Through it, God is going to help and he's going to do amazing things. And so we can trust him just like the Apostle Paul did. But we got to come to that point in our life when we say, okay, God, I'm turning it over to you. And then we can take pleasure. So he took pleasures in his sickness. But he also took pleasures in his reproaches. And so reproaches is when somebody else discredits you or somebody else scorns you or looks down on or defames or belittles. And so, of course, Apostle Paul had all these things to happen. And there was people that would look down upon him and say, hey, you are, you used to be a great Jewish person. And now look at you. You're following this Jesus. And they would scorn him and the different things that they would do. And so... many times, even people would, when it comes to reproaches and different things, I mean, it was like they were going through. And he says, I praise the Lord for this. I rejoice in this. I mean, everybody else is looking down on me, but man, praise the Lord for God allowing me to go through this for his sake. And that's what we see. It was for Christ's sake. And then the next thing we see here is in this, it says in necessities. He says, Lord, sometimes I'm in need. Sometimes I don't have everything I want, but that's okay, Lord. Because when I don't have what I want, that's when I see you do your power in me, do incredible things. And now I see you provide my needs. And I believe that sometimes it's when we have a need, and sometimes it's a physical need, like a health need. Other times it might be like a financial need or whatever that need might be. Some things we can't fix on our own. And we say, God, I need you. And that's when we see his power the most. That's when we see his power the most. And I remember... growing up in my family, and compared to some standards, I guess I was probably rich. But compared to other standards, my family, you know, we were probably considered poor in some areas for sure. Growing up in Dermot, Arkansas, and I remember there, my dad, when he first got saved, and I've told this story even many times when our family was in need. My dad had he paid all the bills and he'd given his tithe and he had no money left. And he was driving down the road and he was saying, God, I don't even have any food to feed my family. And he was driving, Lord, I need you to help me. I mean, I've done everything I need. I don't know what to do. And that's when that guy stepped out in the middle of the country, out in the middle of the road. And dad said he had to slam on his brakes not to hit him. And that guy's waving a big old fish. He says, hey, would you like to have this fish? And it was just a big, giant, big fish. And I could call it the big fish story. And my dad said, yeah, of course. About the time you hear, tow, he said, oh, I think they shot another one. And he brought it over and threw it in the back of my dad's truck. And he says, you know, last year we drained this catfish pond and they had these, I guess, these big old suckers, but I guess they usually take them out at the end of the year. They're about that big. He said, we drained it. We couldn't find them. And this year they're like this big. And here he is. He gave my dad two great big old fish. You know what I'm going to say is that many times when we're in a needy area in our life, that's when we see God do the biggest things. That's when we trust him to see big things. It's when we're fat and we're satisfied. That's probably the worst place to be in a lot of senses, because that's when we start to think that, you know, I mean everything's taken care of. And I mean, do I need anything? And of course, we every single meal, every single day, we need him. We just don't realize it. And so the necessities. What I didn't realize at that time, though, when we were going through that really tough time in our life, that our pastor. Brother Rusty Silvertooth, and I got to talking to him last time he was here, and I said, man, we were a pretty poor family, weren't we? He says, Russell, what you don't understand, he says, God was building the pastor back in Dermot, Arkansas, too. He says, that was a time when my family didn't have anything either. He says, and we were there at the church, and we didn't tell anybody.
He says, but that was the time we saw God provide for us over and over and over again. And so why? Because the Apostle Paul is saying in necessities. He says, in necessities, I pleasure in infirmities, and I pleasure in reproaches, and I pleasure in necessities. Why? Because when I'm in need, when I have my biggest need is when I'm going to see God do His biggest work. When I have the greatest need, that's when I'm going to see God's power the most. And so I want to say that Apostle Paul came to that point that, hey, no, I don't have everything. Sure, there's been some tough times, but that's when I'm going to need God, and I'm going to feel His presence, and I'm going to see Him work the most in my life. Then also it says in persecutions. It says he pleasures in persecutions. I don't know about you, but I can think of a lot of other things to pleasure in besides persecutions. But I'm sure the Apostle Paul, many times they were disowned by their family. Especially even today, when a Jewish person that comes from an Orthodox Jewish background, and when they accept Jesus Christ, their family will have a funeral for them. And they will say, you're no longer going to be part of our family anymore. In fact, you're dead to us, and you're not going to be part of my family. I don't know about you, that would be pretty tough. That'd be pretty tough. And so we see that Apostle Paul was going through persecutions, and he was beaten there in Philippi. He was, of course, thrown in jail and in the stocks and in the different things that took place and all the things he went through. And he says, I pleasure in those. Why? Because it's for your sake, Lord. It's for your sake. And it says, in distresses. Anybody been through some distress or even stress? Apostle Paul, he was... We would all like to have a worry-free life. Man, I don't want any worries. Apostle Paul was actually hunted by 40 different men in the book of Acts. And these 40 different men made an oath. And they said, we are not going to eat or drink until we kill Paul. Because he's preaching the gospel. And so we are not going to eat or we're not going to drink until we kill Paul. You know what they had to do? They had to break their oath because God protected him and they couldn't kill him. But you know what? He was persecuted in a lot of different ways. And so for Christ's sake. And so Paul took pleasure in infirmities. He took pleasure in reproaches. He took pleasure in necessities, in persecutions and distresses. Why? Because he knew that when I am at my low point is when God is going to be the strongest. And now, did Apostle Paul do anything at all for the Lord? Does anybody know? Oh, he did an amazing amount. The churches that he started, the souls that were saved, the books of the Bible that was written. And so I want to say that that's what he went through. But he had to come to that point that my grace is sufficient for thee, and for my strength is made perfect in weakness. We like to be strong. We like to be whole. We like to be have no needs. We like to have no worries. But you know what? God is going to be strong in those times when we're going through those rough times. And even death. Even death. And so we see that God gives us great help in trouble. When we're going through a great trouble, He'll give us great help. And even in death, even in death. So let's look at a couple passages that shows that. Let's look to Acts chapter 7, verse number 54. Acts chapter 7, verse number 54. And if the Lord tarries His coming, and we don't know when He's going to come, but if He tarries, if He waits a little while, and all of us are going to face someday this grave this of death. We're going to face that someday. But here we see, even no matter we go through death, we can see that God is going to give us the help that we need. Acts chapter 7, verse number 54. This is the account here of Stephen. Stephen had just preached a message filled by the Holy Spirit. And now we see they did not like the message that he spoke. In verse number 54, when they heard these things, they were cut to the heart. And they gnashed on him with their teeth. And I'm not exactly sure if that was physical or if it was with their words. But either way, it was. I'm sure it wasn't pleasant. It says in verse number 55, but he, Stephen, being full of the Holy Ghost, looked up steadfastly into, what's that next word? Heaven. Heaven. We see in the verse later, it says, I see the heavens open. So the heavens, I believe, was like the clouds. But here it doesn't say heavens, it says into heaven. So he actually looked up into heaven, being full of the Holy Ghost, and saw the glory of God. And I can't wait, by the way, to see God's glory. And Jesus standing on the right hand of God. In this verse, we see three things that... that are the Trinity. We see the Holy Ghost, we see Jesus, and we see the right hand of the Father, which are God. So we see the Trinity. Who was inside of Stephen as he was going through this tough time? The Holy Spirit.
Who was giving him the comfort that he needed as he was going through this tough time, this time of actually when he was going to be killed? It was the Holy Ghost that was there with him. And so it says, as he was getting ready to be killed, he's looking up steadfast into heaven itself. You know, God was there even in the time of death for Stephen. And it says, and he saw the glory of God and Jesus standing at the right hand of God. This was right before he died. He was still alive and he saw all these things. I want to say, just as God was with Stephen, that God was going to be with us too when our time comes. We don't know when that time's going to come, but he will give us the grace to go through that as well. In verse number 56, and he said, behold, I see the heavens opened and the Son of Man standing on the right hand of God. And then they cried with a loud voice and stopped their ears and ran upon him with one accord and cast him out of the city and stoned him. And the witnesses laid down their clothes at a young man's feet whose name was Saul. And so here's Saul, by the way. I think God used this in Saul's life later, which had been Paul. I think God used this in a great way. Can you imagine that here's this Stephen, and they're getting ready to stone him, and they're just angry, and of course, Apostle Paul is part of it, and they laid their clothes down, he's holding the clothes, and all of a sudden, there's Stephen, he's looking up into heaven, and he can see Jesus, and he starts to speak back, and he says, I see Jesus standing, I see the glory of heaven, I can see Jesus standing at the right hand of the Father. And Apostle Paul is watching this, and of course, he's going against Jesus, and it still took him a while before he finally comes to his senses and actually gets saved, but he's watching all this happen. And I believe that it affected him in an incredible way, that later on he would get saved and he would do great things. But we see that as we continue reading here, it says, and they stoned Stephen, calling upon God, saying, Lord Jesus, receive my spirit. And so how can you, being stoned, how can you actually call out and say, Lord Jesus, receive my spirit? And by the way, God did receive his spirit. God did receive it. He could see him right there. He could see God. He could see Jesus standing. And he says, receive my spirit. Basically, I'm coming home. I'm coming home. And he kneeled down and cried with a loud voice, Lord, lay not this sin to their charge. When he had said this, he fell asleep. I was thinking about that as he was being stoned. As he was being stoned. And I could think of a lot of other ways that I would want to go. Not that way. But as he was being stoned, he could cry out and say, Lord, lay not this sin to their charge. You know, when he was going through this time of death, God was with him. And I can't tell you, it doesn't actually say he felt pain. I can't say if he did or not. There's very possibility he did. But either way, God gave him the grace to go through the situation that was the greatest trouble that physically that somebody could go through. And God gave him the help, the sufficiency to go through that as well. And even gave them the strength and understanding and the forgiveness to say, Lord, lay not this sin to their charge. And I want to say, even in through those tough times, and by the way, there's been people, I don't know if you've ever thought in your mind the question, you know, what if I had to die for my faith? What if I had to face, some Muslim somewhere that wanted to kill me? You know, how would I face that? What would I do? You know, God would give you the grace. Just like he did Stephen, he would give you the grace to go through all those things. And so you can stand up for your faith. You can stand up, by the way, for to witness to him. And God's going to give you the grace to go through those things. You know, I was reading also another account of another person who he as well faced being killed for his faith. And this is in the Fox's Book of Martyrs. And I thought this was an interesting testimony. It's called Thomas Hawker. And it says, being bound to the stake.

bright fire, which was marvelous to behold, over his head to the living God. So he lifted his hands, burning on fire. And it says, and with great rejoicing, as it seemed, so it doesn't say he's actually speaking, but it's as it seems, struck or clapped them three times together, which thing he had promised certain of his friends to do. And so, secretly between them, it was agreed that if the rage of the pain was tolerable and might be suffered, that he should lift up his hands above his heads toward heaven. And so what was it? We don't know exactly what he went through. We don't know if God took away the pain. We don't know any of these things. But I can promise you that God gave him the help and the strength, and God was there with him to go through it. And so basically what he was saying as he's being burned at the stake, he said, you know, he's able to give the signal, hey, it's not that tough. It's not that bad. You know, it's worth it. You can do it too. God gave him the grace to even go through persecution and death. Psalm chapter 23, verse number 4. Yea, though I walk through the valley of the shadow of death, I will fear no evil, for thou art with me. Thy rod and thy staff, they comfort me. And so what even David was saying was, no matter if I was going to die, I don't have to be afraid. I don't have to be afraid. And so just like Stephen, when he passed and when he died, it said he fell asleep. It says, lay not the sin to the charge. And when he had said this, he fell asleep. His body would rest and sleep in the dust, but his spirit would go to be with God. And he saw that. He saw God. He says, receive my spirit. And so God is going to be there even when we die. And so to me, I think this is a comfort to, it should be a comfort to every single Christian, knowing that no matter what takes place, even in our future, God is going to be there to go through it with us. And then we see, last of all, I want to say that when we're going through times of troubles, we look back over to Daniel chapter number 12. When God sends his angels to help, chapter 12, verse number 1, it says, at that time shall Michael stand up, the great prince which standeth for the children of thy people. And so it's talking about that Michael, and I believe that according, kind of based on the different things we've seen so far about angels and even about the demons and how there is a prince over Persia and different ones, I believe as well we can see that God as well has order in his angels. And he has a different ones who are in different authorities. And we see that Michael was a great prince, but he said he standeth for thy people. And so I believe he was especially to help Israel. That was his thing he was supposed to do. And so we see that Michael is the chief prince. We also can see in Jude chapter 1, verse number 9, or the only chapter there of Jude, verse number 9, it calls Michael the archangel. It says he was actually, there was actually a dispute going on about the body of Moses. And it says, and Michael the archangel did not argue with the devil. He basically says he's going to leave it up to God. But it talks about here that Michael was the archangel. Arch means chief. He was the chief angel. So we see that he has that role. And then we see in 1 Thessalonians chapter 4, verse number 16, it talks about the voice of the archangel. 1 Thessalonians chapter 4, verse number 16, talks about the voice of an archangel, or not an archangel, the archangel. Now there's a lot of speculation we could look at here. Who was that archangel? And in 1 Thessalonians 4:16, where it's talking about the rapture and the voice of the archangel, I can't say dogmatically, but I think it's most likely probably Michael, because it calls him the archangel in Jude, and here he says the voice of the archangel. There could have, there may be another one that's not named, or possibly could be Gabriel, that some would say as well could be an archangel as well, or one of the chief angels. But we see that nevertheless it calls Michael the great prince that was stand for the Jews. In Daniel chapter number 10, verse number 21, it actually calls him Daniel's prince. In Daniel chapter number 10, verse number 21, it says, but I will show thee that which is noted in the scripture of truth, and there is none that holdeth with me in these things but Michael, your prince. And so actually, when he was actually addressing Daniel, he says, in Michael, the angel, the archangel, he says, hold it with me in this, your prince. He called Michael Daniel's prince. And so I don't know exactly if he was assigned just for Daniel or if he was just one that was going to help him, but he called him his prince as well. I thought that was of interest. And then we see I believe that we can see clearly as well in God's word that angels can be assigned to people personally to help them. That's pretty interesting, isn't it? That's pretty exciting that you would actually have an angel, or maybe one, or maybe two, I don't know, protecting you or guarding you or protecting you from Satan. And so God has those.

0: as well. And so we see it here. It's about Daniel. It says, "Your prince." Matthew chapter number 18, verse number 10. Matthew 18, verse number 10. It says, "Take heed that ye despise not one of these little ones," talking about little children. "For I say unto you that in heaven their angels do always behold the face of my Father which is in heaven." And so we see that there's actually angels that were assigned to those little ones. And so so there are angels that are assigned to take and watch over each person and help. This is the angel in verse number, in I believe it's Psalm chapter 34, verse number 6. "The angel of the Lord encampeth round about them that fear him and delivereth them." And so here talking about angels as well. To me, it's interesting that you say, you know what, should we study angels? Well, I think it's in God's word. I think it's a really incredible thing to study. But only two angels are mentioned in the Bible. And we mentioned their names already. Can you remember the angels' names? What was the first one?
1: Michael.
0: And what was the other one? Gabriel. How many angels are there? A lot. A lot. A lot of angels. But you know what? The most important thing is not the angels. It's God. God's the most important thing. And so I believe that that's the reason why they're not all named and mentioned, is because they're not to receive the glory. God is to receive the glory. And so, but we see that God does use angels to protect us and help us. And they are camped around about those that fear him. We see that Job as well had a hedge of protection around him. I believe it was most likely angels. And so let's look at a couple more verses here and we'll finish up. But 2 Kings chapter number 19. 2 Kings chapter number 19, verse number 35. 2 Kings chapter number 19 and verse number 35. So even in times of great trouble, we see that God even has angels that can help us. 2 Kings chapter 19, verse number 35, and I'll be there just here in a second. I need my fingers to turn. All right, here we go. It says, "And it came to pass that night that the angel of the Lord went out and smote in the camp of the Assyrians 185,000. And when they arose early in the morning, behold, they were all dead corpses." And so God had actually used one angel to fight for the children of Israel when the king had said, basically, "I can't do it, God, I need your help." And when they turned to God for help, God gave them the great help that he needed. And they did not have to even lift up one sword to fight. God did all the work. And then I want to look at a couple more verses here. Let's look over to Exodus chapter 14 and verse number 19. So here the Egyptians are coming to attack the Israelites. They have arrived to the Red Sea, and they turn around, they look, and they're scared to death because, hey, what are we going to do? We can't get past the Red Sea. And here comes this army of the Egyptians to after us. In verse number 19, it says, "And the angel of God went, which went before the camp of Israel," so he was already leading them, "removed and went behind them. And the pillar of the cloud which went from their face and said and stood behind them. And it came between the camp of the Egyptians and the camp of Israel. And it was a cloud and darkness to them, but it gave light by night to these, so that the one came not near the other all night." So here's this whole army coming against Israel. And here's the whole camp of Israel, millions. And they cry out, "What are we going to do? Here comes a whole army after us. What are we going to do?" And we see that the angel went from before leading. Now he goes back to the back. And he makes darkness where they can't reach him. And so just one angel we see that did that. And so just showing us again the amazing things that the angels do. Now let's go back over and just revisit a couple passages here of some of our favorite stories in the Bible. But once again, in Daniel, that mention angels. So Daniel chapter 3, verse number 28. Daniel chapter number 3, verse number 28. Daniel chapter number 3, verse 28. It says, "Then Nebuchadnezzar spake and said, Blessed be the God of Shadrach, Meshach, and Abednego, who has sent his angel and delivered his servants that trusted in him." And so it calls it an angel. Of course, we know that he had mentioned how it looked like the Son of God. And so it could have been, you know, Jesus there with him as well. And then Daniel chapter 6, verse number 22. It says, "My God has sent his angel and has shut the mouth, shut the lion's mouth, that they had not hurt me. For as much as before him innocency was found in me, and also before thee, O king, have I done no hurt. So once again, we see that Daniel is saying, why didn't the lions attack me? Daniel, are you okay? The king said, and Daniel said, live forever, God has sent his angel and shut the mouth of the lions. And I don't know exactly how they did that. I mean, you know, either way, that the angel came and he protected Daniel from the lions. And so many different places we can look at angels and what they are and what they do. And so just some pretty amazing passages that we can look at. And as I look at here, I just want to say, when we go through great trouble, and yes, there's going to be time when we go through great trouble, God's going to give us great help. God's going to give us great help. You say, well, does that mean he's going to fix the problem that I'm praying for? Well, maybe there's going to be some times when we're going through the time when we just need to surrender ourselves to him and saying, God, I wouldn't want this thing to happen. But God, if you can use it for your glory, then so be it. And so be it. I want you to use that for your glory. And I think all of us are going to kind of come to that point in our life at some time. There's going to be some pretty tough times that we're going to go through. And we're going to say, I really don't want this, God. But God, if this is what you really want, help me to rejoice in it. Help me to say, God, do something great through me because of it. And God can. And God can. And so in the great times of trouble, God can help us. And we even see that God even has his angels there to protect us as well and give us the help we need. And so let's go ahead and pray and ask God to just help us with these things. Father, Lord, I thank you that when we go through trouble, Lord, there's going to be help. Just like the great tribulation, we see that you've already said you're going to give help to your people through Michael. And Lord, you're going to give great help. And so we're thankful for that, Lord. And as we go through many other things in our life, Lord, help us to realize, just like the Apostle Paul, that, Lord, in our weakness is when you're going to be strong. And Lord, maybe the things we need to learn as we go through, then maybe you will help. But Lord, help us to surrender to you no matter what, and trust you no matter what, have faith in you no matter what. And Lord, even in maybe when our time on this earth is ended, and it's our time to go, Lord, we don't have to be afraid because we know that you're going to be there with us. You're going to give us help there too and give us your grace. We love you, Lord. We need you. In Jesus' name we pray. Amen.

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2: Kelly, it's good to see you again.
3: Hey, Tim. Glad to be back.
2: Hey, you know what? Sometimes it's, have you ever had those weeks when things are kind of a little tight financially, and you kind of think, you know what? It might be kind of nice to have a few extra bucks coming in.
3: Oh, man. So many.
2: Especially, what I want to say, especially lately, it could happen at any time. Maybe tires go out or maybe some work needs to be done and just think, oh, where's that extra $1,000 I thought I had?
3: Yeah. It's going to be thin for a while, right?
2: Yeah. And you think, man, you know what? I could really use just like a quick extra, I don't know, 20 bucks or something to help with.
3: Yeah.
2: Just a quick.
3: Or 100
2: you know
3: groceries.
2: What I mean? Something.
3: Yeah.
2: Yeah.
3: I do.
2: Yeah. Just something. Have you ever thought about like, I don't know, like the fastest way for me to get just some extra money? Like I don't have time. I can't go out and get more work. You know, like just quick money. What's the fastest way to do that?
3: My answer now at this end of life is I pray about it. But that's not necessarily, right? Because I've learned that's the only way for the money to come.
2: Yeah.
3: Yeah. But that's not the response of, let's say, the young people around me at all, right? Mm. They will say, okay, I know somebody very close to me who would say, well, I can make money quick if I do some sports betting. I just lay it on this game. I know they're going to win. I'll be good. And I'll have the money then.
2: And, you know, sometimes... When some people think about investments and they're thinking long term, they're thinking growing, compounding interest, and other people look at an investment, they think, I could turn this around in 1 hour.
3: Yes, right.
2: And I'm going to risk my retirement on this massive hoped for return.
3: Yeah.
2: And what do you call a hoped for return that requires zero return for value?
3: Well, foolishness.
2: yeah.
3: And gambling is the word.
2: Gambling.
3: That you have.
2: Yes.
3: Right?
2: Yes. Well, gambling's been around forever.
3: Yes.
2: And it's this idea of, I could really use some quick cash, a win. Mm-hmm. It could be just the thrill of it, but it's usually this desire to gain something without putting any work in for it.
3: Yeah.
2: Not really. You know?
3: Exactly. Right.
2: Well, may have been a while since you've heard a sermon on gambling, but today we're going to hear from T. DeWitt Talmage.
3: He was a contemporary of Spurgeon. Of Charles Spurgeon.
2: Yes.
3: And Spurgeon was so well known, as Talmage became well known over here on America's shores, he became known as the American Spurgeon. So we're looking at about 120, 30, 40 years ago would be the range of his great swell of popularity.
2: Excellent. Mm-hmm. Well, let's listen in to T. DeWitt Talmage and his sermon, The Evils of Gambling.
4: Let my people go that they may serve me, for I will at this time send all my plagues. Last winter, in the Museum of Cairo, Egypt, I saw the mummy, or embalmed body of Pharaoh, the oppressor of the ancient Israelites. Visible are the teeth that he gnashed against the Israelites' brickmakers, the sockets of the merciless eyes with which he looked upon the overburdened people of God, the hair that floated in the breeze of the Red Sea, the very lips with which he commanded them to make bricks without straw. Thousands of years after, when the wrappings of the mummy were unrolled, old Pharaoh lifted up his arm as if in imploration, but his skinny bones cannot again clutch his shattered scepter. It was to compel that tyrant to let the oppressed go free that the memorable 10 plagues were sent, sailing the Nile and walking amid the ruins of the Egyptian cities. I saw no remains of those plagues that smote the water or the air. None of the frogs croaked in the one, none of the locusts sounded their rattle in the other, and the cattle bore no sign of the murrain. And through the starry nights, hovering above the pyramids, no destroying angel swept his wing. But there are 10 plagues, still stinging and befouling and cursing our cities, and like angels of wrath, smiting not only the firstborn, but the lastborn. The great city of New York, In infancy, the great metropolis was laid down by the banks of the Hudson. Its infancy was as feeble as that of Moses sleeping in the bulrushes by the Nile. And like Miriam, there our fathers stood and watched it. The royal spirit of American commerce came down by the water to bathe, and there she found it. She took it in her arms, and the child grew and waked strong, and the ships of foreign lands brought gold and spices to its feet, and stretching itself up into the proportions of a metropolis, it has looked up to the mountains and off upon the sea, the mightiest of the energies of American civilization. The curse of gambling. All this I promise in opening this course of sermons on the 10 plagues of these 3 cities, lest some stupid men might say I am deprecating in the place of my residence. I speak to you today concerning the plague of gambling. Every man and woman in this house ought to be interested in this theme. Some years ago, when an association for the suppression of gambling was organized, an agent of the association came to a prominent citizen and asked him to patronize the society. He said, "No, I can have no interest in such an organization. I am in no wise affected by that evil." At that very time, his son, who was his partner in business, was one of the heaviest players in Hearn's gambling establishment. Another refused his patronage on the same grounds, not knowing that his first bookkeeper, though receiving a salary of only $1,000, was losing from $50 to $100 per night. The prudent of a railroad company refused to patronize the institution, saying, "That society is good for the defense of merchants, but we railroad people are not injured by this evil," not knowing that at the very time, 2 of his conductors were spending 3 nights of each week at faro tables in New York. Directly or indirectly, this evil strikes at the whole world. Gambling defined. Gambling is the risking of something more or less valuable in the hope of winning more than you hazard. The instrument of gaming may differ, but the principle is the same. The shuffling and dealing of cards, however full of temptation, is not gambling unless stakes are put up. While on the other hand, gambling may be carried on without cards or dice or billiards or 10-pin alleys. The man who bets on horses, on election, on battles, the man who deals in fancy stocks or conducts a business which hazards extra capital, or goes into transactions without foundation but dependent upon what men call luck, is a gambler. Whatever you expect to get from your neighbor without offering an equivalent in money or time or skill is either the product of theft or gambling. Lottery tickets and lottery policies come into the same category. Fares for the founding of hospitals, schools, and churches conducted on the raffling system come under the same denomination. Do not, therefore, associate gambling necessarily with any instrument or game or time or place, or think the principle depends upon whether you play for a glass of wine or 100 shares of railroad stock. Whether you patronize auction pools, French mutuals, or bookmaking, whether you employ faro or billiards, rondo or keno, cards or bagatelle, the very idea of the thing is dishonest. For it professes to bestow upon you a good for which you give no equivalent. $80 million daily for gambling. It is estimated that every day in Christendom, $80 million pass from one hand to hand through gambling practices. And every day in Christendom, $123 billion and $100 million change hands in that way. There are in this cluster of cities about 800 confessed gambling establishments. How many of them do you suppose profess to be honest? 10. These 10 profess to be honest because they are merely antechamber to the 790 that are acknowledged fraudulent. There are first-class gambling establishments. You go up the marble stairs. You ring the bell. The liveried servant introduces you. The walls are lavender-tinted. The mantles are of Vermont marble. The pictures are Jephthah's daughter and Doris, Dante's, and Virgil's frozen region of hell. A most appropriate selection, this last, for the place. There is the roulette table, the finest and the costliest, most exquisite piece of furniture in the United States. There is the banqueting room, where free of charge the guests, you may find the plate and viands and wines and cigars sumptuous beyond parallel. Then you come to the second-class gambling establishment. To wit, you are introduced by a card through some ringer in. Having entered, you must either gamble or fight. Sanded cards, dice loaded with quicksilver, poor drinks will soon help you get rid of all your money to a tune in a short meter with staccato passages. You wanted to see. You saw. The low villains of that place watch you as you come in. Does not the panther squat in the grass know a calf when he sees it? Wrangle not for your rights in that place, or your body will be thrown bloody into the street or dead into the East River. You go along a little further and find the policy establishment. In that place, you bet on numbers. Betting on two numbers is called a saddle. Betting on three numbers is called a gig. Betting on four numbers is called a horse, and there are thousands of our young men leaping into that saddle and mounting that gig and behind that horse riding to perdition. It utterly ruins. But these dishonesties in the carrying on of the game are nothing when compared with the frauds which are committed in order to get money to go on with the nefarious work. Gambling, with its greedy hands, has snatched away the widow's mite and the portion of the orphans, has sold the daughter's virtue to get the means to continue the game, has written the counterfeit signature, emptied the banker's money vault, and wielded the assassin's dagger. There is no depth of meanness to which it will not stoop. There is no cruelty at which it is appalled. There is no warning of God that it will not dare. Merciless, unappeasable, fiercer and wilder, it blinds, it hardens, it rends, it blasts, it crushes, it damns. It has peopled our prisons and lunatic asylums. How many railroad agents and cashiers and trustees of funds it has driven to disgrace, incarceration, and suicide! Witness! Years ago, a cashier of a railroad who stole $103,000 to carrying on his gambling practices. Witness $40,000 stolen from a Brooklyn bank within the memory of many of you, and the $180,000 taken from a Wall Street insurance company for the same purpose. Railroad agents and cashiers and trustees of funds it has driven to disgrace, incarceration, and suicide. Witness! Years ago, a cashier of a railroad who stole $103,000 to carrying on his gambling practices. Witness $40,000 stolen from a Brooklyn bank within the memory of many of you, and the $180,000 taken from a Wall Street insurance company for the same purpose. These are only illustrations on a large scale of the robberies every day committed for the purpose of carrying out the designs of gamblers. Hundreds of thousands of dollars every year leak out without observation from the merchant's till into the gambling hell. A man in London, keeping one of these gambling houses, boasted that he had ruined a nobleman a day. But if all the saloons of this land were to speak out, they might utter a more infamous boast, for they have destroyed 1,000 noblemen a year. It destroys domestic happiness. Notice also the effect of this crime upon domestic happiness. It has sent its ruthless plowshare through hundreds of families until the wives sat in rags and the daughters were disgraced, and the sons grew up to the same infamous practices, or took a shortcut to destruction across the murderer's scaffold. Home has lost all its charms to the gambler. How tame are the children's caresses and a wife's devotion to the gambler. How drearily the fire burns on the domestic hearth. There must be louder laughter and something to win and something to lose, an excitement to drive the heart faster and flip the blood and fire the imagination. No home, however bright, can keep back the gamester. The sweet call of love bounds back from his iron soul, and all endearments are consumed in the flame of his passion. The family Bible will go after all other treasures are lost, and if his crown in heaven were put into his hand, he would cry, "Here goes one more game, my boys. On this one throw I stake my crown of heaven. A sad, sad story and letter. A young man in London, on coming of age, received a fortune of $120,000, and through gambling in 3 years was thrown on his mother for support. An only son went to a southern city. He was rich, intellectual, and elegant in manners. His parents gave him on his departure from home their last blessing. The sharpers got hold of him. They flattered him. They lured him to the gaming table and let him win almost every time for a good while, and patted him on the back and said, "First-rate player!" But fully in their grasp, they fleeced him, and his $30,000 were lost. Last of all, he put up his watch and lost that. Then he began to think of his home and his old father and mother and wrote thus, "My beloved parent, you will doubtless feel a momentary joy at the reception of this letter from the child of your bosom, on whom you have lavished all the favors of your declining years. But should a feeling of joy for a moment spring up in your hearts when you should have received this from me, cherish it not. I have fallen deep, never to rise. Those gray hairs that I should have honored and protected, I shall bring down with sorrow to the grave. I will not curse my destroyer, but oh, may God avenge the wrongs and impositions practiced upon the unwearying in a way that shall best please him. This, my dear parents, is the last letter you will ever receive from me. I humbly pray your forgiveness. It is my dying prayer. Long before you have received this letter from me, the cold grave will have closed upon me forever. Life to me is insupportable. I cannot, nay, I will not suffer the shame of having ruined you. Forget and forgive is the dying prayer of your unfortunate son." The old father came to the post office, got the letter, and fell to the floor. They thought he was dead at first, but they brushed back the white hair from his brow and fanned him. He had only fainted. I wish he had been dead, for what is life worth to a father after his son is destroyed? When things go wrong at the gaming table, they shout, "Foul! Foul!" Over all the gaming tables of the world, I cry out, "Foul! Foul! Infinitely foul!" A vivid picture of the gambler's life. Shall I sketch the history of the gambler? Lured by bad company, he finds his way into a place where honest men ought never to go. He sits down to his first game, but only for pastime and the desire of being thought sociable. The players deal out the cards. They unconsciously play into Satan's hands, who takes all the tricks and both the players' souls for traps, he being a sharper at any game. A slight stake is put up, or just to add interest to the play. Game after game is played, larger stakes and still larger. They begin to move nervously on their chairs. Their brows lower and their eyes flash, until now they who win and they who lose, fired alike with passion, sit with set jaws and compressed lips and clenched fists and eyes like fireballs that seem starting from their sockets to see the final turn before it comes. If losing, pale with envy and tremulous with unuttered oaths cast back red hot upon the heart, or winning with hysteric laugh, "Ha ha! I have it! I have it!" A few years have passed, and he is only the wreck of a man. Seating himself at the game ere he throws the first card, he stakes the last relic of his wife and the marriage ring, which sealed the solemn vows between them. The game is lost, and staggering back in exhaustion, he dreams. The bright hours of the past mock his agony, and in his dreams, fiend with eyes of fire and tongue, aflame circle about him, with joined hand to dance and sing their orgies with hellish chorus, chanting, "Hail, brother!" Kissing his clammy forehead until their loathsome locks, flowing with serpents, crawl into his bosom and sink their sharp fangs and suck up his life's blood, and coiling around his heart, pinch it with chills and shudders unutterable. Be warned in time. Take warning. You are no stronger than tens of thousands who have by this practice been overthrown. No young man in our cities can escape being tempted. Beware of the beginnings! This road is a downgrade, and every instant increases the momentum. March not upon this treacherous sea. Split hulks strew the beach. Everlasting storms howl up and down, tossing unwary crafts into the hell gate. I speak of what I have seen with mine own eyes. I have looked off into the abyss, and I have seen the foaming and the hissing and the whirling of the horrid deep in which the mangled victims writhed one upon another and struggled, strangled, blasphemed, and died the death stare of eternal despair upon their countenances as the water gurgled over them. To a gambler's deathbed there comes no hope. He will probably die alone. His former associates come not nigh his dwelling. When the hour comes, his miserable soul will go out of that miserable life into a miserable eternity. As his poor remains pass the house where he was ruined, old companions may look out a moment and say, "There goes the old carcass, dead at last." But they will not get up from the table. Let him down now into his grave. Plant no tree to cast its shade there. For the long, deep, eternal gloom that settles there is shadow enough. Plant no forget-me-nots, no eglantines around the spot. For flowers were not made to grow on such a blasted heath. Visit it not in the sunshine, for that would be mockery. But in the dismal night, when no stirs are out, and the spirits of darkness come down horsed on the wind, then visit the grave of the gambler.
2: That was T. DeWitt Talmadge, portrayed by Howard Friedland.
3: I don't know about you, but it took a little while to get the setting because he's talking about where they live and sort of a pride of place. But what really stunned me was the amount of money spent in gambling daily 130 years ago, $80 million daily. And then he quoted an even larger figure that, and I wasn't sure of the context of the gambling houses, probably the whole amount that they were taking in.
2: It was stunning.
3: And if you take that daily from 130 years ago and then just explode that with an atom bomb, you might get somewhere near the money it must be today.
2: Yeah, especially with, I mean, everybody says, well, with technology, because with from your phone, there's so many ways that you can gamble money away.
3: Yes.
2: Even if you think you're doing so-called legitimately, there's so many ways to just to think you're going to get a return for no effort just because you pull out your phone, whereas back in the day, you actually had to go somewhere.
3: Yeah.
2: Even if it was on a street corner with the guy doing the three card whatever and or the guy with the cups, and it's like, oh, yeah, I could get an extra 25 cents if I just gamble on this
3: but
2: thing.
3: But you had to try.
2: You just, you had to at least go somewhere. Yeah. So.
3: And now, I was listening over a weekend recently just to music as I was doing some other work, and the number of commercials that came in that were all about sports betting. It wasn't one or three. It was every one. And it just seemed like you're stupid if you don't, was the inference.
2: Yeah. You know, Kelly, sometimes those commercials show up from an algorithm or something. Mm. Are you trying to let me know that you've been like looking into gambling?
3: No, okay. I know about algorithms. Okay. That wasn't it.
2: Right. No, that wasn't it. And it's kind of funny you mentioned that he started his sermon with kind of bragging about his city. I caught that too. And I think the point he makes is this idea of like, he wants to make sure he's not misrepresenting that he's claiming his whole city is built on nothing but gambling. He's actually saying this is such a great place.
3: Yes.
2: And he leads in later with, he says, directly or indirectly, this evil strikes at the whole world.
3: Yes.
2: You know, we think it's a guy down the street who has a gambling problem.
3: No.
2: And he's like, no. Every time this happens and this creates this domino effect, now that's money that he's not spending on his family like he should.
3: Right.
2: And that's money that's not going to the business, like the man who's trying to build his little store, his grocery stores, instead of preparing and blessing his community, he's gambling it away.
3: Yeah.
2: He says, even if you don't know anyone who gambles, this is impacting your world.
3: Yeah. You can't even see it. It's an invisible, ghosted thing, but it is a sort of a slime that is on everything, and everything is therefore sliding downward because of it. I was really moved by the addiction of what he was saying, even back then, because we are such creatures of habit. And it was almost like in story after story after story, the person couldn't even be confronted about it because it so had them that they needed the next hit.
2: One quote that stuck with me, he says, this speaking of this gambler, if his crown in heaven were put on his head, he'd cry, here goes one more game, my boys.
3: Yes.
2: Like, oh, look, another thing I can gamble away my very soul on. Yeah.
3: So you've lost.
2: It sounds so harsh.
3: The idea really is you don't even recognize real value when it's in your hands. You only see it as something to trade for something else.
2: Wow.
3: Yeah.
2: Now, we had a chance to hear from Howard Friedland, who portrayed Talmadge, and they just, our producer had a chance to chat with him. So let's listen in real quick on some of the thoughts that they shared together.
5: This sermon is written very dramatically. Mm-hmm. What's your approach to this? Do you approach it as if it's some type of dense language Shakespearean play where if you don't rise to the dramatic nature of it, it kind of falls flat? What's your approach?
6: Yeah, absolutely. And sort of even in the recordings of, say, if you heard Father Coughlin, you know, the early 20th century orators, or any of the early 20th century American orators, the language was really a very rich spoken language in the way it is not now, neither in form or in function. And that's what you get from this. It's interesting to me that the Talmadge was, obviously he was against gambling, but he was arguing his case against it, not only for himself, but I think for society. And you can tell it in that. It wasn't just his own pet issue.
5: Yeah.
6: He was saying this is bad for everybody because.
5: Yeah, that's a great point. Hearing it, it sounds to me like this is a man who was personally touched by it. Maybe not he himself being a gambler who's lost everything, but certainly having been around people and in a community where he's seen people just squander everything, and gambling was the door that opened up to it all, you know, and it's almost like a gateway sin.
6: you know? Because as you said, it's so easy to do.
5: Yeah.
6: And, so you know, look, people have lots of pleasures. I'm not personally averse. If someone wants to go somewhere and do it, okay, go ahead. But I have been to, as I was telling David, I myself hate to part with $10, so I'm not a gambler. But I have been to casino, like I've been to see a show at a casino, and you pass through the slot machines, and it is a horribly depressing place because people who can't afford it just over and over again, right, plugging.
5: Yeah, yeah.
6: Plugging
5: just
6: slots.
5: Talking to David about it earlier, I have you know, if you there are casinos around my area, you know. And it's not uncommon to see buses pull up in front of the casino and see a bunch of elderly people get out.
6: Yeah.
5: And, you know, just imagine their retirement, their Social Security.
6: Right.
5: Is just being, you know, wasted away, because most of the people that get back on that bus were not winners.
6: No.
5: The house always wins.
6: Yeah.
5: So maybe one of them won, which keeps them coming back. But the rest of them, they're walking out of there with their bank account either depleted or less so than it was before.
6: Oh,
5: so
6: my gosh. And,
5: it,
6: you know, and if only we had their hope, because, you know, their hope is eternal, right?
5: Right. Well, yes. Hope in gambling. I can tell you that's not eternal. I mean, it may feel like it. There is only one hope eternal. Yeah.
6: But, yeah.
5: Okay, great. Thank you.
6: Yeah, of course.
5: Appreciate it.
6: Well done.
2: Now, before we go, I just want to say one last thing. If you or someone you know needs help with a gambling addiction, or if you have a concern about it, please talk to your pastor, talk to a friend, talk to a family member you trust, seek the help you need.
3: Yes.
2: There is no shame or guilt that is too burdensome to be forgiven. If we confess our sin, God is faithful and just to forgive us our sin and cleanse us from all unrighteousness. So please get the help you need, and we'll pray for you as well.
3: This has been History's Greatest Sermons, an Unshackled production of Pacific Garden Mission. produced and directed by Timothy Gregory. 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